0: leader in the UK calls out anti-Semitism in Britain. A Democrat congresswoman brags about trying to get oil to Cuba in defiance of Trump's embargo. Actor-entrepreneur Gwyneth Paltrow, with a net worth of $200 million, complains about the, quote, power of super-rich white dudes, close quote. Did I mention $200 million net worth? This is something that you would think would be in the Babylon Bee. Nurseries in Wales have been told to report, close, racist incidents, close quote, to the police. Whether it's child to parent or parent to child or child to child, you have to report it to the police. You've got to stop racism. Got to nip it in the bud. Got to start in nursery schools. All this and more, 888-971-SAGE, 888-971-7243. The president supposedly is considering a deal with Iran, but it was on, then it was off. Unclear whether Iran has agreed to permanently suspend its pursuit of a nuclear bomb. Unclear whether Iran is going to allow us to take out their enriched uranium. Unclear if we do, given they still have the technology and the knowledge, would that do any good if the regime is still in place? These are all the questions, of course, President Trump is considering, particularly given the pressure on him, because the polls show that his popularity has suffered because of the war. Now, I was thinking about this is a regime that apparently has slaughtered 30, 40,000 of its own people, unarmed people in the streets, a regime that has been recruiting soldiers apparently as young as 12 years old, 12-year-old boys. And during the Iraq-Iran war, as we discussed, Iran passed out plastic keys that boys as young as 12 put around their necks as they walked on foot across minefields to clear the mines for troops and for tanks. Hundreds of thousands of young men were apparently used in this effort. Tens of thousands were blown up. They didn't care. And as you know, they put women and children around sites they thought Trump might bomb in order to generate sympathy and hostility against Donald Trump. This is an evil, evil regime. They have been at war against us for 47 years, and there's no reason to believe that it is some sort of deal, that they will stick to it, they will abide by it, that they won't break it. I was reading something the other day about a historian named Christopher Browning. He studied Reserve Police Battalion 101. That was a German police unit involved in mass shootings of Jews in occupied Poland. And he gave an example of a massacre that took place in July 1942. Of this unit gunning down people. And he said that some became physically ill. Some were asked to be excused. Some could not continue shooting at close range. Others began to drink very heavily afterwards. Some vomited, broke down, but most nevertheless continued participating. Battalion Commander Wilhelm Trapp reportedly offered the men the chance to step aside if they were, quote, not up to the task, close quote, but only a small number did. What's the point? Have any of these IRGC people refused a command to gun down unarmed Iranian protesters in the streets? I haven't heard any reports that anybody has refused. Have you? They consider them to be infidels. They consider them to be unworthy of living. General Patton said, "The object of war is not to die for your country. The object of war is to get the other poor SOB to die for his country." But what if you're up against an enemy that wants to die for his country, that believes death is a promotion to paradise and reward is 72 brown-eyed virgins? What if that's your enemy? What if your enemy couldn't care less about slaughtering his own people, starving his own people, as long as they remained in power? What if your enemy believed that they were mandated by Allah to subjugate the entire world. This is what we're up against. When you have an enemy that embeds itself, as their terror proxies have, in mosques, in schools, hospitals, apartment buildings, and then dare you to bomb them, and then accuse you of engaging in genocide. This is why these people cannot get a nuclear weapon. When I hear people complaining about how resilient they are, the head of Germany even said that Iran is, quote, humiliating us, close quote. What he really means is Iran is more than willing to starve its own people, more than willing to kill its own people, more than willing to watch their economy crash and burn in order to defeat the great Satan. So the question is President Trump willing to stay the course and finish the job? And in my opinion, I'm not saying that's his, in my opinion, finishing the job means that no remnants of this hateful, evil regime can remain in power, because if they are, what they've done to the Iranian people so far will probably look like child's play. If they remain in power, they've shut down a waterway, international waterway, jacking up the price of oil. And their hope is, they read the same newspapers you read, they watch the same CNN programs that we watch. And every night, as I drive home, I switch over to what I now call BS Now. They called it MS Now, but I now call it BS Now, courtesy of my engineer, Mr. McConnell. You know, Larry, you ought to call it BS Now. I said, you know, that's pretty good. I think I'll steal that. He said, I get 10%. I said, can I pay you in crypto? So I listened to CNN. We're losing the war. Trump is unhinged. Trump is a fascist. Trump is a dictator. Trump is a Nazi. The Democrats are going to wipe the floor with Republicans in the midterms. Trump is then going to be impeached. He'll be investigated. All the things he's done that are criminal, that are unlawful, will be exposed. You don't think Iran is watching all this stuff? They are. They know they can't defeat us militarily. They know their navy at the bottom of the ocean. They know their air force has been destroyed. They know their capacity to inflict damage has been severely, severely diminished. They have two cards. One is the Strait of Hormuz, and the other is the Strait of the Left. They know that the left hates this man. And whatever victory, whatever triumph he has, will be interpreted in the most negative way, in the most defeatist way. And they hope that this will grind this man down into signing some bogus, stupid Obama-type deal that allows them at some point to get a nuclear weapon that does not have real serious inspections, no-knock inspections, that releases some of the sanctions and keeps them in power so they can go back to what they've done and trying to do for the last 47 years, which is to destroy America, destroy Israel, and eventually destroy the rest of the world unless they were to agree to convert to Islam. This is what we're up against. And Donald Trump, instead of being scorned, should be praised for finally doing something about this, because it's only going to get worse. 888-971-SAGE, 888-971-7243. I am Larry Elder. Do not leave town.
1: Larry will be right back. 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
5: 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I am Larry Elder. We are Salem News Channel. Mark Thiessen is a former speechwriter for George W. Bush. I think he also wrote speeches for former Secretary of Defense Donald Rumsfeld. He's a Fox News contributor. He was talking to one of the hosts on Fox News, John Roberts, number 51.
6: With the Iranian foreign minister in Beijing, I'm sure they had some conversations about that as well. Fox News contributor Mark Thiessen with me now. He's got a new column out today in the Washington Post titled, Trump Risks Snatching Defeat from the Jaws of Victory. You're offering the president some advice here, including and on X, where you said, here's what Iran sees. After being warned not to, they hit UAE and fired on a U.S. ship, and we didn't respond. Instead, we suspended the Strait of Hormuz mission. They take that as weakness. They don't think Trump is willing to bomb them again. They

0: You're looking at it from an Iranian perspective. You see weakness. You see that the president seems to not want to enforce this blockade. That you've got this threat of attacking Gulf oil that is stopping him not only from restarting the war, but also from opening the Strait of Hormuz. And you think that you've got all the cards. Now they don't have all the cards because Donald Trump can start the campaign again. We've got double the firepower that we had at the start of the war, and he has that cocked and ready to go.
1: They should have none of the cards.
0: They have no cards, but they think they have cards because we're sending signals to them that they have cards.
1: So there's this idea of a memorandum of understanding that might lead to some sort of a peace deal. Here's what Hugh Hewitt wrote about that on X. He said, this would be a terrible deal. I hope the terms of any deal would be significantly stricter. No enrichment ever. Highly enriched uranium to us, stat. No more proxies. Turn on the internet. President Trump never gives up leverage. Why would he start now with Iran on the ropes? And then this from Ari Fleischer. This is a far cry from unconditional surrender.
0: Yep.
1: You know, there's a certain zigzag quality to where we are in terms of decision making.
0: So Trump is trying to get a deal, and I understand that. But the fact is, the Iranians are not going to give him a deal when they're emboldened. They think that they are dictating the pace of play, and so he needs a reset in order to show them who's really in charge. What I would do if I was him is I would finish what he started. Reopen Project Freedom, open up the Strait of Hormuz, and tell the Iranians that if you fire on our Gulf allies and try to target their oil infrastructure, we're going to destroy your oil infrastructure. We're going to blow up Karg Island, which is 96% of their oil goes through Karg Island. If we blow up Karg Island, their economy is destroyed. And then you unleash Israel to start the combat operations again. We take care of the Strait of Hormuz operation. Israel starts targeting their leadership, their energy infrastructure, their military bases, and you finish the job. And then, if they're not willing to capitulate at that point, then you say, okay, we've accomplished our military mission, and now we're going to have a covert op to send arms to the Iranians. President Trump said this week, if the Iranians get guns, they're going to overthrow the regime. So give them the guns. Let them overthrow the regime. The problem that he faces is that all of the accomplishments that he's had in terms of taking down their nuclear capabilities, their military capabilities, are necessarily temporary if this regime remains in power. Because even if he gets a deal, as soon as he's gone, they're going to break it. The only way you guarantee that these stay is if the regime is gone.
1: Yeah, well, and there's no indication that they're about to abdicate at this point.
0: No.
1: All right, Mark, we'll see if the message is received.
0: Thanks.
1: We'll be watching Truth Social.
2: And this is the Energy Secretary Chris Wright about the Strait of Hormuz, number 40.
3: You just heard what Mike Wirth said, and I know that obviously you're in touch with all actors around the Strait, and I wonder what you can tell us about security around the Strait. The oil companies are saying that we still need more security. I mean, the president told me that the war is effectively over 2.5 weeks ago, but this morning he put a tweet out saying, look, if they don't do a deal with us, well, then the bombing will resume. What can you tell us about the latest in terms of security in the Strait of Hormuz and what your priorities are this morning?
4: Yeah, Maria, I think what we saw, and certainly what the Iranians saw with Project Freedom, is one way or the other, the United States is going to have free flow of traffic through the Strait of Hormuz. It can be in an agreement with Iran, or it can be without an agreement with Iran. And I think the fear that the United States' military is going to open the Strait, whether Iran wants it or not, made them realize, if that's true, we've got nothing. We have no remaining leverage. Maybe we should get more reasonable and get back to the table with the United States and see what we can get out of this. We're going to have to give up our nuclear program. We're going to have to stop terrorizing the Middle East. Hey, maybe the 90 million people in Iran can find a way to a better life. But the only leverage they have has been impeding flow of traffic through the Straits of Hormuz. And Mike Wirth is right. They've been successful at that so far. But we can change that if we need to do it unilaterally.
2: And about the possibility of a deal, here's what President Trump said, number 33.
5: You're facing an opponent right now in Iran that has refused to submit. You seem optimistic now that you may be closer to a deal. What's different about this moment now than in other moments where a deal has seemed close?
6: Well, why do you say they refused to submit? You don't know that. You don't know what's going on.
5: They were firing on U.S. ships a few days ago.
6: And a few days ago is a long time ago. You know, in the world of war, a few days ago. No, they want to make a deal badly. And we'll see if we get there. If we get there, they can't have nuclear weapons. You know, it's very simple. But what's not to submit. So they had a

0: Navy with 159 ships, and now every ship is blown to pieces and lying at the bottom of the water. They had an Air Force, lots of planes, and they don't have any planes. They don't have any anti-aircraft. They don't have any radar left. Their missiles are mostly decimated. They have some. They have probably 18-19%, but not a lot by comparison to what they had. And their leaders are all dead. So I think we won. Now it's only a question of, look, if we left right now Iran, it would take them 20 years to rebuild. You would call that, we're in good shape, right?
1: Fantastic.
0: We're in good shape. And now we're doing well, now we have to get what we have to get. If we don't do that, we'll have to go a big step further. But with that being said, they want to make a deal. We've had very good talks over the last 24 hours, and it's very possible that we'll make a deal.
2: You heard him say, if we leave right now, it'll take them 20 years to rebuild. That's a far cry again from unconditional surrender. I thought the idea was that they would never, ever acquire a nuclear bomb. All of this and more, 888-971-SAGE, 888-971-7243. I am Larry Elder. Do not leave town.
3: Larry will be right back. 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
9: 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The renewed military operation was about ready to start again. And then Trump decided we're going to do Operation Freedom, which was to help the ships that are stuck in the strait. I hear over 1,000 are. couple tens of thousands of sailors running out of food, running out of water, been sitting there. The idea was that we were going to open up a route where they could go through, a route that has been swept by mines. And then you had these wonderful press briefing that Marco Rubio did, where he talked about the operation. And he took questions and answers. He was absolutely spectacular, brilliant. And then just hours after that, President Trump announces a suspension because, after all, we're close to a deal. One of our ships was fired on, no response. UAE was attacked, no response. And reportedly, then Saudi Arabia said, all right, no more allowing the use of our bases, no more flying over Saudi airspace, because they were apparently shocked that after UAE was attacked, we didn't do anything. And as Thiessen was saying, Iran views this as weakness. This is not time to, as Maggie Thatcher said, go wobbly. They have been, as I said before, at war against us for a very long time. They, meaning terrorists, Iran, proxies, radical Islam. The hostages were taken, of course, in hell for 444 days, 1979. There was an attack on the World Trade Center in 1993. Remember that one? The goal was to bomb the foundation and then to topple it so it would smash into other buildings, and those buildings would in turn smash into other buildings. That didn't happen. And during the trial, the federal judge talked about the terrorist defendants, said, I've never seen such raw, red hatred in my life. Remember Abu Ghraib? Guards said that the prisoners were literally using their teeth to bite off the steel shackles. That's how determined, that's how hateful they were. Then, of course, 9/11. And they believe that they are on a religious mission. And they believe that eventually America will get wobbly. They could wait out President Trump to the midterms. They watch the same news as I said before. And their hope is that the Democrats will take over at least one house of our legislature, if not both of them, and begin going after Donald Trump with an unbridled viciousness. Or, if necessary, just wait out President Trump, get another person in, ideally a Democrat, who looked the Iranians in the eye the way the Obama administration did, and cut a deal. A deal that gives them sunset provisions. People don't talk about that. The deal that people like Ben Rhodes, who crafted the deal, goes on TV and still defends it and says Donald Trump tore up the deal. I said to the caller yesterday, didn't tear up anything. He withdrew from the deal. The European signers were still in the deal. Iran remained in the deal for several years. And then they said, well, America has reimposed sanctions, so we're now going to start enriching again. Well, you have no intention of acquiring a nuclear bomb, as you've said over and over again. What difference does it make that sanctions were reimposed, since you had no desire to have a nuclear bomb anyway, right? They're lying. They've always lied. 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
9: 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I am Larry Elder. We are Salem News Channel about this Project Freedom. Again, Marco Rubio announced it. It was a great press conference. He explained in detail what we were doing. Took Q&A. I thought he was brilliant. And then the next day, President Trump announced a suspension of Operation Project Freedom. Said that we were close to getting a deal. UAE was fired upon, and supposedly UAE was livid that the Americans did not retaliate. Reportedly, the Saudis were shocked, and at that point said that Trump could no longer use Saudi military bases and we could not fly over Saudi airspace. They expected retaliation, and it didn't happen because Trump was apparently pursuing a deal. And the UAE and the other Gulf states were reportedly extremely upset, felt that they had been misled, because President Trump reportedly wants a deal. What kind of deal? Supposedly, there's nobody to do a deal with that you can trust. Back and forth on whether or not there's a 20-year moratorium on them enriching uranium as opposed to a never deal, which is what President Trump said at first, pretty consistently saying they can never acquire a nuclear weapon. But reportedly, the deal involved 20 years. Hopefully that's why President Trump did not go through with it. I don't know. Here's what Newt Gingrich said about a possible deal. Number 30.
13: And they're now faced, I think, with a real question of survival. Without military action, without occupying it, without American troops. And I think they may well be prepared to offer remarkable concessions, more than I would have guessed, because they see that over the next 3 or 4 weeks, the writing's on the wall. The test will be whether or not, for example, they're willing to turn over the uranium material they have, that I think is about 1,100 pounds, and get it out of the country. The test will be whether they'll back off on trying to control the Strait of Hormuz. If those two or three things like that are met, President Trump will have had a huge victory at a relatively modest cost without the use of American combat troops on the ground, and it will be remarkable. I think Reagan used to say, trust but verify. I think we have to see, one, what are they really offering in this one page, and two, are there benchmarks of verifying it, of checking it? In the long run, you get what you inspect, not what you expect. And so we have to see what are the benchmarks, what dates are the benchmarks, and what happens. But it would be a remarkable historic achievement if the president can get the kind of deal that some people think may be implied by this one-page memorandum.
9: So even if they get the uranium out, what's to stop them from starting again? What's to stop them from resuming their plan to acquire a nuke? What's to stop them if it's the same people in charge? Trump is reeling from the pressure. He is reeling from gas prices now. Nationwide average, $4 here in California, $6. But the underlying economy remains strong. And that is why, in my opinion, President Trump should stay the course. This is the Director of Council of Economic Advisors, Kevin Hassett, number 41.
14: But when I spoke with Treasury Secretary Scott Bessent on Sunday, he also talked about what consumers are doing, and he gets that from the most recent tax day data. Watch this.
15: Maria, 45% of filers during this tax season availed themselves of at least one of those programs. So we had record refunds, and because of the modernization at the IRS, if you filed electronically, we were able to get your refund out in 21 days. So the consumer's very strong. Another aspect of the tax bill is the permanence of full expensing. So companies are coming, whether it's equipment, factory structures, they are able to write that off in a year. So we're seeing a CapEx boom. The way a CapEx boom works is you have a construction boom that then morphs into factory jobs. So that's very strong. And again, the consumer's very strong. We're in constant touch with the banks and the credit card companies, and they're saying that all quintiles of the distribution group is very strong.
14: So Kevin, what kind of a jobs picture are you expecting for the rest of the year then?
16: Oh, it's going to be very, very strong. And you know, I agree with what the Secretary said, but why not add a little color to it, that about 25 million people benefited from no tax on tips. The average benefit was $7,000. About 25 million people benefited from no tax on Social Security. That also was about a $7,000 benefit. They get to deduct $7,000. And so the consumer is really, really firing on all cylinders, just like the corporate sector you're seeing in the earnings reports. And they're doing that because they have so much more money in their pockets. In fact, I had the head of one of the big five banks in my office yesterday going through the credit card data. And just as Secretary Bessent said, credit card spending is through the roof. They're spending more on gasoline, but they're spending more on everything else, too. And so in terms of the jobs picture for the rest of the year, you know, it's really hard to see having the unemployment rate go up, for example. It's probably going to drop a little bit, but it's already very close to full employment. But I think a very healthy, steady jobs picture is what we're going to see. And finally, what you might have noticed about a week ago is that nobody's really losing their job. Nobody's being fired. Initial claims for unemployment insurance were the lowest they've been since the 1960s. One of the lowest numbers. It's below 200,000. One of the lowest numbers I've ever seen. Just like we get the highest capital spending numbers we've ever seen, we've got the lowest initial claims data for unemployment insurance data as well. So that's what you call a strong economy.
14: Now, we spoke...
9: Yet this man is getting pounded and pounded and pounded every single night on ABC, on NBC, on CBS, on BS Now, on CNN, LA Times, New York Times, on your Yahoo feed, on Facebook, pounded and pounded and pounded. Last 4 years under Biden, average 5% inflation a year, got to 9%. Gas prices, higher than even now. But this man is being pounded.
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0: to the sage, Larry Elder.
1: I have seen in the last year Barack Obama really angry twice. Both were off the record times. One profanity-laced, where he thought the press was making too much of scandals that he didn't think were scandals. Another where he took us to task for not understanding the limits he has with foreign policy and the way he's dealing with the Middle East and Iraq and Afghanistan. And I don't find him apologetic, but I find him willing to stand up to the press and look him in the eye, even though it was off the record. Just give us hell.
2: Does he have a point?
1: From his point of view, he may, but we cover what we are allowed to cover. And when policy decisions and presidents are inaccessible and don't take questions from the press on a regular basis, I think they get what they reap what they sow.
3: 888-971-SAGE, 888-971-7243. I am Larry Elder. We are Salem News Channel. I played that because that is Ann Compton. She made that comment after she retired from her long career at ABC. She didn't say it while she was there. She said it after she retired. That Obama on two occasions lit into them off the record both times, including one profanity-laced tirade because he, Obama, thought they were making too much out of what he didn't think were scandals. And she said, well, when you don't give us access on a regular basis, you reap what you sow. Two things. The media practically licked Obama to death. They loved him. One journalist said during the 2008 campaign that big-name journalists, when they were covering the campaign of Senator Obama, were mouthing his words because they were so enamored with him. And she said these were big-name reporters, names you would know. She said she was shocked. And she's a left-wing person. They adored him. Still, he felt the coverage was unfair. Second point is this. She said, well, when you are inaccessible, don't take questions on a regular basis. You reap what you sow. Has there ever been a more accessible president than Donald Trump? Ever? Press conferences, gaggles, as they're called, on Air Force One. As he's on the White House lawn, he takes questions. He has a ceremony, sign executive order, and then take questions. Has there ever been anybody more accessible? So if Obama was angry about the coverage he got, imagine how President Trump feels. He moves the embassy from Tel Aviv to Jerusalem. Something Obama said he would do, didn't do. Economy, rocking and rolling, Trump 1.0. Trump 2.0 secures the border in 30 days. People's income growing faster than inflation. Gets the release of the hostages and the remains. Gets the NATO countries to pay 5% of their GDP when Obama complained they weren't paying too. On and on and on. I'm Larry Elder.
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5: 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Club Radio is planning to be there, and you should be too. 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It's a documentary titled Sheep Among Wolves. 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Also, check us out on Facebook, Instagram, YouTube, or iHeartRadio. Thank you, and God bless the Rough Rider State.

0: the Democrats are Democrats who are members of the Democrat Socialists of America, as is this candidate named Nithya Raman, who's an Indian American. But Spencer Pratt has put out some incredibly funny, moving, creative political ads. Here's one of them, number 23.
1: Please, I'm begging you. There's homeless drug addicts in front of the schools. My children aren't safe.
2: Look, if you were a transgender migrant, I could get you a free...
3: Let's move the drug addicts closer.
1: Bass already solved crime. I endorse her.
4: Next!

0: that would make this better 2 years from now if we face the same situation?
1: Well, first off, as mayor, I will never drain the reservoirs that we need for wildfire protection. There's this conspiracy now that they're empty, that they were for drinking water. But if you research it, they were actually made for wildfire protection. As mayor, I'm going to add 20 dip sites all around the communities connecting to pools. So God forbid the water system goes down again, these dip sites that will be connected to individuals' pools will fill up for the helicopters to have water.
0: Mayor Bass, do you have a response to that?
2: Absolutely. He's saying several things that are completely inaccurate. First of all, there was one reservoir that was out of commission. He is correct. A million years ago, it was for wildfires, but over the last 30, 40 years, it's been for drinking water. He talked about the winds. That is just completely inaccurate. If that were accurate, then the planes would have been able to fly. And so the winds reach close to 100 miles an hour, and the planes were unable to fly. So if there were...
3: Pratt talked about how unsafe it is downtown L.A. 888-971-SAGE. Do not leave town.
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2: If that were accurate, then the planes would have been able to fly. And so the winds reached close to 100 miles an hour, and the planes were unable to fly. So if there were reservoirs, if that reservoir had been open, it would not have worked. We had two other reservoirs totaling 8 billion, 8 billion gallons that were available,
0: but
2: could not fly.
1: Yes, she mentioned me. So this is, she's an incredible liar. Everyone on their phones, Google it. 40 weather stations in the Pacific Palisades. It never went above 40 miles per hour. She's referencing
0: the Altadena
1: fire.
0: I have to interrupt you.
3: 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I'm Larry Elder. 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The primary, same as with the governor's race in California, is a so-called jungle primary, meaning the top two finishers, no matter the party, will square off in the general election unless one of them gets more than 50%, which is unlikely. A UCLA poll, recent one, puts Bass at 25%, the incumbent, Spencer Pratt at 11%. The third person at this debate, named Nithya Raman, the council member of the Democrat Socialists of America, at 9%. There's a housing activist at 3%, a entrepreneur named Adam Miller at 3%, and there are 40% undecided. As I mentioned, only 15% of voters in L.A. are registered as Republicans, so of those that are undecided, the likelihood is that the lion's share of them are Democrats. That's why it's so difficult. When Karen Bass ran, she ran against a man named Rick Caruso, billionaire, developer, longtime Republican, but shortly before the mayor's race, he switched his affiliation to independent, and then right before the race, he switched it over to Democrat. So he was perceived as a Republican, whether he changed his party affiliation or not. The LA Times endorsed Karen Bass. LA Times hasn't endorsed anybody so far as I know. But Kamala Harris has endorsed her. And he spent $100 million of his own money. She spent $10 million, although had the support of the teachers union and the other service employees union and every union. So got all sorts of support that she didn't have to pay for. And again, the endorsement of the LA Times. Rick Caruso, $100 million, and he lost by 9 or 10 points. And he was an extraordinarily good candidate. Now, he was an entrepreneur. He's also a philanthropist, been around here a long time, and had a extremely detailed plan for how to deal with the homeless, how to build housing cheaply. He was a builder, like Trump. Got crushed. And then when the fires took place, he was pretty active in trying to speed up the permitting process. So a lot of people thought he was going to run again, this time to say, I told you so. But he didn't. Not only did he not run, he's endorsed the current mayor of San Jose, a Democrat who's running for governor. So this is the math here in L.A. This is how daunting it is. Here's more from the debate. This is about how unsafe downtown L.A. is, number 48.
1: Downtown is so unsafe now that they have to serve the food. All the employees have to eat inside. They can't risk going out. That's why all these beautiful restaurants are closing, because it's so unsafe. So before we require city workers to go back into any buildings, we need to enforce the laws on the street. Councilwoman Rahman is talking about safety, yet when animal rescue activist Rebecca Corey came in and said the dogs are being tortured and abused on the streets of Downtown, she walked out of the hearing. She doesn't care about safety. She doesn't care about anything she's talking about. At least Mayor Bass pretends to care.
3: The three candidates were asked whether non-citizens should be allowed to vote. Listen to this, number 46.
10: This is a yes or no question, an answer. So there's an LA council member. He wants voters to decide. He is saying that non-citizens, should they be allowed to vote in local elections? Is this a yes or no, Mr. Pratt?
1: No.
10: Mayor Bass?
2: It depends. It's not a yes or no.
10: Yeah. Depends on what?
2: Well, first of all, when you say non-citizens, it doesn't mean they're here illegal. It doesn't mean they're undocumented. They could have green cards. They could be here perfectly legal. And there's a lot of states and cities that do that on very, very local elections. We have to see what the councilman is proposing.
10: Councilmember Bremen.
11: Yeah, I would say, again, it does depend. In other places, school boards have non-citizens.
3: This is where we are. Non-citizens, yeah, it depends on what the election is. Question, ever been in a bad relationship? You know the kind, it just wears you down, you settle in, even though deep down you know this isn't how it's supposed to be. 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
13: 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For 50 years, Dennis Prager has challenged audiences around the world to think deeply about the moral foundations of civilization. In his new book, If There Is No God, he confronts the biggest questions of human existence. Why does evil go unpunished? Why do innocent people suffer? And can morality survive?

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1: Mark Mandan, listen up. We want to fill up the Capitol steps and front lawn on May 17th as we rededicate North Dakota back to God. So please put this event on your calendar. The event is from 2 to 5. Club Radio is planning to be there, and you should be too. We have our next movie showing on May 16th. It's a documentary titled Sheep Among Wolves. 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The book sale will go from June 7th to June 14th. 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Hear about liberty, education, and what it means for you. 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Also, check us out on Facebook, Instagram, YouTube, or iHeartRadio. Thank you, and God bless the Rough Rider State.

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1: Unfollowing Skillet totally stinks. 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

0: There's no mystery. There's nothing to do with espionage. I know that espionage intelligence gathering looks more romantic. It sells more deodorants through the advertising, probably. That's why your Hollywood producers are so crazy about James Bond type of thrillers. But in reality, the main emphasis of the KGB is not in the area of intelligence at all. According to my opinion and opinion of many defectors of my caliber, only about 15% of time, money and manpower is spent on espionage as such. The other 85% is a slow process which we call either ideological subversion or active measures, активные мероприятия in the language of the KGB, or psychological warfare. What it basically means is to change the perception of reality of every American to such an extent that despite of the abundance of information, no one is able to come to sensible conclusions in the interest of defending themselves, their families, their community and their country. It's a great brainwashing process which goes very slow, and it's divided in four basic stages. The first one being demoralization. It takes from 15 to 20 years to demoralize a nation. Why that many years? Because this is the minimum number of years which requires to educate one generation of students in the country of your enemy, exposed to the ideology of the enemy. In other words, Marxism-Leninism ideology is being pumped into the soft heads of at least three generations of American students without being challenged or counterbalanced by the basic values of Americanism, American patriotism. The result you can see, most of the people who graduated in the 60s, dropouts or half-baked intellectuals, are now occupying the positions of power in the government, civil service, business, mass media, educational system. You are stuck with them. You cannot get rid of them. They are contaminated. They are programmed to think and react to certain stimuli in a certain pattern. You cannot change their mind. Even if you expose them to authentic information, even if you prove that white is white and black is black, you still cannot change the basic perception and the logic of behavior. In other words, these people, the process of demoralization is complete and irreversible. To get rid society of these people, you need another 20 or 15 years to educate a new generation of patriotically minded and common sense people who would be acting in favor and in the interests of the United States society.
1: And yet these people who've been programmed and, as you say, in place, and yes, who are favorable to an opening with the Soviet concept, mm-hmm, these are the very people who would be marked for extermination in this country?
0: Most of them, yes. Mm-hmm. Simply because the psychological shock when they will see in future what the beautiful society of equality and social justice means in practice, obviously they will revolt. They will be very unhappy, frustrated people. And the Marxist-Leninist regime does not tolerate these people. They will join the links of dissenters. Unlike in present United States, there will be no place for dissent in future Marxist-Leninist America. Here you can get popular like Daniel Ellsberg and filthy rich like Jane Fonda for being dissident, for criticizing your Pentagon. In future, these people will be simply squashed like cockroaches. Nobody is going to pay them nothing for their beautiful, noble ideas of equality. This they don't understand, and it will be greatest shock for them, of course. The demoralization process in the United States is basically completed already. For the last 25 years, actually it's over-fulfilled, because demoralization now reaches such areas where previously not even Comrade Andropov and all his experts would even dream of such a tremendous success. Most of it is done by Americans to Americans, thanks to lack of moral standards. As I mentioned before, exposure to true information does not matter anymore. A person who was demoralized is unable to assess true information. The facts tell nothing to him.
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2: 888-971-SAGE, 888-971-7243. I am Larry Elder. We are Salem News Channel, pitting races against each other, pitting classes against each other. This is Gwyneth Paltrow and a left-wing journalist named Kara Swisher complaining about super rich white dudes, number 38.
7: How do you think we got to this place in culture where sort of nothing matters? And now all that matters is these kind of super rich white dudes mm-hmm. who are breaking rules, setting rules, mm-hmm. you know, seemingly like not caring so much about the downstream impact mm-hmm. on everything,
8: mental
7: health,
8: they,
7: culture.
8: They don't think they're responsible for the dead. I think we have an idolatry of innovators, an idolatry of wealth, and if you're wealthy, you must be smarter, when they got all manner of shortcuts. Mm. And the innovations that they took advantage of were paid by the American public, by the way. The internet was invented by the United States government, yeah. not them.
7: Right.
8: And it's great to be innovative and make these things and this rocket stuff. I'm so impressed by what SpaceX is doing. We can argue about the valuation of it, but it's still astonishing. Mm-hmm. And at the same time, why does a small homogeneous group of people get to decide for the rest of us?
2: An idolatry of innovators. So now we hate people that create products. This is AOC number 50.
9: There's a certain level of wealth and accumulation that is unearned, right? You can't earn $1 billion.
10: That's right.
9: You just can't earn that.
10: That's exactly correct.
9: You can get market power. You can break rules. You can do all sorts of things. You can abuse labor laws.
10: Yep.
9: You can pay people less than what they're worth.
10: Yep.
9: But you can't earn that, right?
10: That's right.
9: And so you have to create a myth that since you didn't earn that, you have to create a myth of earning it.
2: Can you believe this woman has a degree in economics? Now, a few days ago, there was a third what's called MedX Paris event, where Jewish doctors were asked to come and consider leaving Paris. France has the largest Muslim population in Europe, and more Jews say they do not feel comfortable living there. They do not feel safe. So several hundred doctors have now left France and move to Israel. Their goal is to bring 2,000 doctors to Israel from around the world over 5 years, given the rising anti-Semitism around the world, particularly in Europe, the UK. This is a conservative leader in the UK named Cami Badenoch, number 9.
11: These are not rehearsed questions. I did a long interview on this yesterday. You might disagree with my views, that's fine, but my views are my views. What I am, no, these are views. I want people to know, it's very important that people know what it is that they're voting for with me. And what they will have with me is someone who is very, very determined to stop this climate of intimidation and hatred towards Jews. I go to Jewish primary schools that have security guards outside. I don't see that outside any other primary school in this country. I go to supermarkets that have security guards. I go to businesses, Jewish businesses, that are having their windows smashed in. Gail's Bakery having graffiti sprayed all over it. We need to stop pretending that this isn't happening. We do not want the 1930s repeated again. And what we see are people making excuses for this. You will never get excuses from me. We need to protect Jewish people. Thank you. The people who've died and who've been killed were Jewish people in synagogues. Let's stop pretending that something else has happened.
12: It very much is about Jewish people.
11: And you can say all that you like, but this is how the 1930s started, with people pretending not to see what was happening in front of them. I am not blind. I can see. No. I'm telling people the truth, and they will always know that I stand behind Jewish people and I stand for them. I'm sorry, but I disagree with you. You just have to accept that. Yes, that's too bad. People know where I stand, and I'm not going to be intimidated. I'm not going. No. I am the right. I am the right. Yes, and I'm very proud of being on the right. I'm not pandering to the far right. What I'm doing is supporting Jewish people from the sort of ignorance people like you put out there, and I will never be intimidated by it.
2: Wow. And the mayor of New York is continuing with his attack on the wealthy. Number 34.
13: Ken
10: Griffin yesterday was speaking about calling your video again. He called it creepy and weird. And he said that, again, that you targeting him has just been very unfair. And he said that he's going to be doubling down his investments in Florida rather than New York City. And so I just wanted to get your take. What sort of conversations have you had with him since that video? Have you spoken with him? And what sort of concerns are you having when it comes to potential job losses? Are you looking at ways to, I guess, build up? And your economic development commissioner, have you thought about who you're going to appoint yet? Thank you.
12: Thank you.
13: So I'll first just start by saying that I want all New Yorkers to succeed. That includes business owners and entrepreneurs who create good-paying jobs, who make this city the economic engine not just of our state, but frankly of our country. And that also includes Ken Griffin, who is a major employer in our city. That does not negate the fact, however, that our tax system is fundamentally broken. It rewards extreme wealth while working people are pushed to the brink. It is a status quo that is unsustainable, that is unjust. And if we want the city to be one that working people can actually afford to live in, then we need meaningful tax reform that includes the wealthiest New Yorkers paying their fair share.
2: And the socialist mayor of Seattle had a response when asked about people leaving the state because of their newly passed wealth tax. Here's what socialist Seattle mayor Katie Wilson said. Number five.
14: I think the claims that millionaires are going to leave our state are like super overblown. And if, you know, the ones that leave, like, bye.
2: Wow. Just goodbye. 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
2: 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Here's something most people don't know. When Warren Buffett was just 13 years old, he didn't put his money into a savings account. While other kids were earning next to nothing at local banks, Buffett put $114 into a little-known investment. Today, that $114 would be worth over $15 million. And it wasn't a risky trade. It wasn't insider knowledge. It was an account that's been around since 1888. And over the last 25 years, it's averaged 29% a year. That's what happens when your money is allowed to compound. Compare that to today's savings account, paying less than 0.5%, while inflation quietly eats away at your buying power. Buffett understood early. Banks are great business.

0: 571-7243. I am Larry Elder. We are Salem News Channel. Karen is in Fairfield, California. Karen, you're on the Larry Elder Show. Thank you for calling.
1: Thank you for taking my call. I had a question. Were the Democrats really the party of slavery and the KKK and the Jim Crow?
0: Yes, and the Confederacy.
1: And have... Let's not forget that. Did they change over the... Have they changed any over the years?
0: Yeah, they're not... Yeah, they've changed over the years. But my point is that they're still acting as if nothing has changed, that America remains systemically racist. We all know at one time it was, but it's not now. But the Democrats keep talking about systemic racism. The fact that the Supreme Court now says you can't use race in designing a district means Jim Crow 2.0. They're the ones who did Jim Crow 1.0. So maybe they know.
1: Why do black Democrats cling to the party that created the KKK and the Jim Crow and the Confederate?
0: That's a very good question. And the answer, Karen, is that they at one time were Republicans. Because, of course, Abraham Lincoln was a Republican. They switched because of the New Deal during the Great Depression. Almost within a matter of a few years, the majority of them began voting for the Democratic Party. There was another big increase in the 1960s. But this is the party of Jim Crow, party of slavery, party of the Confederacy, the party of the Dred Scott decision. The Supreme Court Chief Justice Roger Taney, who wrote that decision, was appointed by a Democrat president. They're the party that resisted the Brown versus Board of Education with that so-called Southern Manifesto. Party that voted against the 13th Amendment, the 14th Amendment, the 15th Amendment. And it's interesting because you have someone like Simone Sanders, who is a aide to Bernie Sanders and to Joe Biden, talking about the 14th and 15th Amendment were never repealed. They just stopped being enforced. Well, your party never wanted them in the first place. Number 11.
2: They should not unilaterally disarm, but to be very clear, this is about power. This is all about power. And at the end of the day, Republicans are able to do what they are doing because they control a number of state legislatures. They control a number of governorships.
3: Most of them.
2: And most of them, exactly. And in America, America's policy is made in the state legislatures. This is exactly, I'm going to keep saying it, what happened after Reconstruction. The 14th and 15th Amendments were never repealed. They just stopped being enforced. And the courts aided and abetted in that. The state legislatures aided and abetted in that. The governors, the business community aided and abetted in that.
0: Jim Crow was Democrats. George Wallace, segregation now, segregation tomorrow, segregation forever, the Democrat. Democrats are the party that opposes color blindness. They want color coordination as long as they oversee the coordination. 888-971-SAGE. I am Larry Elder. See you tomorrow. God bless.
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dives into the Iranian regime and how they are losing control to a sweeping movement of women who follow Israel's Messiah. 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

0: With SRN News, I'm Keith Peters in Washington. The U.S. military says it intercepted Iranian attacks Thursday on three Navy ships in the Strait of Hormuz and targeted Iranian military facilities responsible for attacking U.S. forces. U.S. Central Command said in a social media post that U.S. forces intercepted unprovoked Iranian attacks and responded with self-defense strikes. The U.S. military said no ships were hit. It said it doesn't seek escalation, but remains positioned and ready to protect American forces. Oceanwide Expeditions has revealed that 30 passengers disembarked from its cruise ship hit by a hantavirus outbreak on April 24th. They left the ship on the remote island of St. Helena nearly 2 weeks after the first passenger died. On Wall Street, the Dow down by 313 points. This is SRN News.
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0: Here is your host, the loudest conservative voice in America fighting the enemies of freedom, Mark Walters.
1: Ladies and gentlemen, Armed American Radio's Daily Defense begins right now. Greg in Dallas, Texas, how the heck are you today, my friend?
2: Not too bad. I can smell the weekend, so here we are.
1: Yeah, it usually happens that way. Man, I'm having all kinds of weird stuff go on today. A little piece of my headphones broke. My mic stands wanting to be loose. They're having some tech issues. I see Ryan Petty. He just jumped in here. He's going to be live on video with us here in just a second. So that's kind of fun. We have Phil Van Cleve from Virginia. We're going to get an update and spend the time. Ryan's going to co-host the show with me today. I've had one of those days. And he's kind enough to jump in and say, hey, I'll help pick up some slack for you today. You know what I'm saying?
2: I'm sure. Yeah, it's fine.
1: You ever have a day like that? Ladies and gentlemen, have you ever had a day like that? I'm sure you have.
2: Yeah.
1: Well, you know, hey, it happens from time to time. But no, it has been a busy week, and it's been a strange week. And we're going to talk to Phil Van Cleve about what all this positive stuff at DOJ happening. What does this mean for Virginia, who is just literally, quote, unquote, and I mean this, pun intended, under the gun?
2: Yeah.
1: In Virginia, there's so much happening. And Virginia, has been a little quiet on the Virginia front over the last week because of the comings and goings over at DOJ. But we're gonna cover that with Phil and Ryan Petty in just a moment. But first, Greg, we are live for you on, actually, we will be live here in just a second.
2: Let me get working on the live portion.
1: Yeah, we're working on that. Well, we're live for you on the radio, but we're bringing up the live stream for you. Live stream is up for you right now. So, guys, welcome in. Apologize for the delay on the live stream, but there you go. So, Greg, CZ Studios fired up. Patriot Mobile, Mike at the Patriot Mobile Command Center. Guys, you know where to go to support all of our great partners, and we appreciate you doing that. Welcome to Armed American Radio's Daily Defense today. Phil Van Cleve and Ryan Petty. You can watch us on X at AAR Mark. 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We would hope you would flip over to YouTube and watch us on Armed American Radio on YouTube and subscribe to us, ladies and gentlemen. We are literally about 10 views away from breaking the stranglehold on that platform, and we really need your help to do that. So please, hook a brother up. Can you hook a brother up? 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Did I do your job? Oh, Telegram messaging app. You can download the Telegram messaging app if you want to participate over there, and guess what happens? 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Greg, how'd I do? Good?
2: It'll pass.
1: Ryan Petty. Ryan is going to be co-hosting with me today. Ryan, how are you, my friend?
3: Mark, I'm doing great today.
1: You and I have had some fun today on the YouTube stuff, haven't we? Man, I tell you, he's a genius. I got to tell you guys, he's a genius. If he ever puts his services up for sale, I'm going to let you know. Ryan, thanks for being here. We appreciate it very much. Let's go to the phones, Ryan. You know we've got Phil Van Cleve.
2: Awesome.
1: President of and the president over at Virginia Citizens Defense League. Philip, welcome in, my friend. Good heavens. Where are we today in Virginia? I'm going to open the mic up to you and just let the conversation flow. All the comings and goings at DOJ with what's going on in Colorado. The lawsuits are flying. Todd Blanche, new director, ATF. It's an upside-down world. Philip, is any of it resonating positively in the great Commonwealth of Virginia? And welcome in.
4: Well, thanks for having me on, Mark. We'll see how this all shakes out. We still haven't had the governor make a final decision on our quote-unquote assault weapon ban. She had made changes in the

0: General Assembly rejected those and sent them back to her without her changes to decide to veto or sign it into law. And apparently she's not happy because they sent back different bills, but about 36 of them were rejected. And I don't think she liked to have her changes rejected. So I don't know what she's going to do yet. We should know. She's got till May 23rd to make a decision. If she does nothing, it'll become law. Without her changes.
1: Well, that was my next question. You just answered my next question, and that was because she had recommended those amendments, I'm assuming that that changed the date that just bought her some more time. Do you believe that that was intentional, that that's why she did that? And if that's the case, would she have done that in the face of Harmeet Dillon's direct threat?
0: Yes. We certainly have that theory that she did this so she could drag her heels. And because our lawsuit and Harmeet's lawsuit are in abeyance while we're waiting for the final bill to become law. Can't move with the courts until it does. And we're waiting on that, even though there was another bill that passed that says you can't carry assault firearms in public. But the two are tied together, so we're waiting for that to see what happens with the assault weapon ban itself, and then we'll go after both of those at the same time.
1: Well, I guess...
0: Go ahead.
1: No, go ahead. Finish, please.
0: DOJ, I mean, Harmeet and her group have fired the shot across the bow of our governor saying, you know, we are going to come after the assault weapon ban if it becomes law. And, if our beloved governor has paid any attention to what's going on in Colorado, she would know that Harmeet is not bluffing.
1: Ryan Petty, Philip Van Cleve is reading my brain today. All right? We are simpatico here today. Phil, you're answering questions in advance, and I love that because it just we're plugged into this, and I'm glad to know that we're on the same page today. Ryan, when you hear this conversation, we talk about the theory as to why she's doing it. Philip just went to Denver and mentioned that, or Colorado. If the governor is paying attention, and I'm sure that if she's not, her staff is. I'm sure she's aware of it. To what degree, I don't know. The question becomes, does she care about what's happening in Colorado? And ladies and gentlemen, let's bring you up to speed quick, Ryan, then I'll go to you. And that is, ladies and gentlemen, as you know, Harmeet Dillon sent a Philip, how would you classify that? I said it was a direct shot. It was a direct threat to the governor. We will sue you. This is going to happen from the civil rights division of the DOJ. Is that fair to assess it as that a threat?
0: Yes, absolutely fair. It was a shot across her bow. You know, there was that warning shot that the Navy gives to a ship that it's about to disable, that's exactly what it was. There were no words minced. There was no maybe this will happen. It was if you do this, we will sue you, period, end of sentence.
1: Now, having heard that, Ryan, Philip mentioned Colorado. And for those of you, for just the benefit of those of you who might not have been following this, the DOJ just sued Colorado and, in fact, sued the city of Denver. And they sued the city of Denver for its AR-15 ban, quote-unquote assault weapons ban, in particular, naming AR-15s, and is also suing the state of Colorado. Ryan, when you hear this, and we know what's happened in Virginia with this letter. Certainly Spanberger is paying attention to this, or is she not? If she is, could this be why she's delaying? She knew this was coming. She probably didn't know what was going to happen with Colorado. But I'll say this. Now that she sees what's happening with Colorado, and I'm going to assume that she does, she has got to know. And follow up to that, would that possibly change her mind on an assault weapons ban, seeing what the DOJ has done in Colorado? There's a bunch of questions in there. Just take it away for discussion.
2: Yeah. Well, first of all, Phil, it's a pleasure to meet you. I'm one of the newest members of the VCTL, so I just wanted to say hello, first of all. Down here from sunny Florida, trying to do my best to protect the freedoms that are enshrined in the Constitution, and Virginia is personal to me, as Mark may have told you, or you may know, or you may not know. I have a daughter that lives in Virginia, so this is personal for me, and protecting the rights of the citizens of Virginia. I guess, Mark, my take on this is, when I step back and look at the moves the Democrats are making, they just don't seem to care.
1: Right.
2: About the reality of the situation. Circuit splits, SCOTUS, Bruin, none of it seems to factor into their calculus as they're making these laws. They're sort of flaunting the judicial system, in my view, and saying, try to stop us. And this is how Democrats operate. We've talked about this a number of times. This is the way they operate, the way they move the ball forward, because they know that even if, let's say, Mark, they make a 30-yard forward progress play. We'll use a football. This is going to be a tortured analogy with football because it's going to be wrong.
1: It's okay.
2: I know the listeners are going to point it out. But let's say you make 30 yards progress and you get called back 15 yards for a penalty. They've still moved the ball forward in their minds 15 yards. And so that's the way I think they're playing this from, you know, stepping back and just watching it. I don't think they care. I think they want to see it all burn down.
1: They do. Phil, I'm going to go to you when we come back from the break. We've just been notified we're going to our first break. And listeners, I tell you this every day, but I'm going to mention it again and remind you to buckle in, please. We're going to fly by. We're going to cover as much as we can with Phil and try to tie all of this together the best we can, albeit with some speculation and some opinion, because we don't know what the governor knows. We don't know what she's thinking. We're not exactly sure why she's done what she's done, but we can come up with some educated guess and theories as to why. We think we're right. Done it a long time. We've seen this before, but not quite play out with this speed. So we're paying very careful attention to Virginia. In the meantime, please take us to vcdl.org and join us. We'll be right back. Armed American Radio listeners, you already know the name. 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Enjoy. Hi, guys. It's Mark. Look, I think you'll agree with me that as gun owners, we need to have each other's backs. That's regardless of what state we call home. Here at AAR, we discuss it every day, and we're heard in every state. Right now, Virginians desperately need our help. 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
1: Yes, welcome back to the show, ladies and gentlemen. 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And Greg, forgive me again. We have a number of new affiliates for the daytime show that we picked up last month, and I'll see if I could get a chance during the break to pull those up.
2: All right.
1: And we'll name some names because we love to name those
2: dropping
1: names.
2: Names.
1: We also drop in names, and we also added new affiliates to the Armed American Radio Monster Cast as well, about 20 over the last 8 weeks. And that's
2: Sweet.
1: Just huge. That's huge growth, ladies and gentlemen. Huge growth, and we appreciate that. We couldn't do it without you. The show is in high demand. There's a reason it's a top 100 talk show. We hope you enjoy it as much as we enjoy bringing it to you every day. 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Greg, because I do it every day, ask me how much of that stuff I drank this morning, and you better go up in your number, bro.
2: Well, you're asking me to ask you how many cups, so I think you should ask me how many cups do I think you drank this morning. So I'm going to go with two and a half pots.
1: We made two pots today.
2: Yeah.
1: Yeah, we were up all night with the dog because of severe weather coming through here last night. My poor dog, little Huey, was
2: that time of year.
1: Just a nervous wreck, and you'd think they'd figure it out as they get older because she shares a birthday with Alan Gottlieb. She has a very special birthday, May 2nd. So she just turned 8, and you'd think as they get older they would figure that out. And unfortunately for her, she can't drink blackout coffee. She probably would like to, but we won't let her. So we just give her treats. She eats little bunny rabbit treats, and that's cool. So
2: All right. There
1: you go. Blackoutcoffee.com in lieu of bunny rabbit treats because you are human and you need blackout coffee. I don't know what I'm going with that.
2: I don't know either.
1: Ryan Betty, I see him laughing over there. Ryan, welcome back in. Phil Van Cleve, president of ECDL, welcome back in, my friend.
3: Yeah, do I get any bunny rabbit treats? That sounds like fun.
1: You know, she eats raw bunnies, and she has been so healthy with this stuff, not eating this kibble, you know, hard stuff, and it's been great for her. Guys, look into it. They have turkey and all kinds of cool stuff over there for your dogs. Ryan Petty, we close out with you there. I want to give you the final word from that last segment and then take it back to Phil, because you're talking about how they just don't care and they want to burn it down. Do you want to elaborate on that before we turn it back over to Phil, who is literally in the house that's on fire?
4: Yeah, I mean, look, this is the MO for the Democrats across the country, and as you said, Mark, Virginia happens to be at the tip of the spear. It's unfortunate that it's moved into that position, but they're just willing to push as far as they can and let the courts settle it after that. You know, Mark, one quick question, and maybe you know this one, or maybe this is better for Phil. We got a question from the chat. Do Virginians have a way to recall the governor? That's a question I didn't know the answer to.
1: Phil, great question. Take it away, brother.
3: Okay. Yeah, and Ryan, we're proud to have you as a member. I'm glad to hear that.
4: Awesome.
3: The governor to be recalled requires the General Assembly to do it. That's not going to happen.
1: Well,
3: the Democrats are controlling it, so that ain't going to happen. So, no, it's not an option.
1: Okay. That would require an FBI raid, Phil. Oh, wait, I'm sorry. That was another Virginia Democrat that was raided today.
3: Another gun controller. Yeah, one of the main gun controllers got raided because they're looking at her for possible corruption. I'm shocked. Who would have thought that a gun controller would be guilty of corruption or violence or anything like that? So, but Ryan's correct. In fact, there was a statement that I heard about from one of the lead Democrats in the Senate here, Surivel, who said that when brought up about this issue, I believe it might have been the assault weapon ban. It was like, well, they can just take it to court if they think they're going to win. That was his attitude, lining up perfectly with what Ryan was saying.
1: Flippant.
3: Like, yep, we'll just roll the dice.
1: Ryan, that's just a flippant attitude. That word just came to mind. It's like, okay, have at it. They can take us to court. Well, I wonder, and I would love to know, if that Democrat is aware of DOJ actually taking Colorado to court and the city of Denver to court, specifically for the reasons that Virginia will be going to court. And I wonder, because of that flippant attitude, if they really care about how this ages for them. Do they care that, okay, we are going to go to court? Do they care if they lose? Does any of this matter to them? And if it doesn't, Phil, well, Ryan, let me ask you first. If it doesn't, what does it say about their own integrity, their character, personally and as a party?
4: Yeah, well,
1: chuckle away, brother.
4: Mark, yeah. We don't have enough time to answer that particular question. Look, there is no integrity. They have a mission. The mission is to change our constitutional republic into a democracy where they believe that through a majority vote they can enact their policies. Right? They want to reduce the United States to a pure democracy as much as possible because they believe they're going to win. So that's really what the aim is here. And so that means they're going to trample on any rights they can. It just happens to be the Second Amendment isn't popular with Democrats right now. But you wait, right? You wait until they come after the other ones. Freedom of speech, that's coming next. Freedom of religion, that's coming next. Your right to privacy, that will be next. So the Second Amendment is, as it were, at the tip of the spear of their attack on all of our liberties and rights. And that's the game plan. And how they get there, they're just going to trample rights until the courts stop them or the voters turn it around and stop electing these authoritarians to office.
1: I don't know what it's going to take. Phil, you were jumping in. Go ahead. The mic is yours, brother.
3: Well, the end goal, as we all know, is civilian disarmament. At the end of the day, that's what they want. I don't care if you're a hunter. I don't care if you're a target shooter. I don't care why you have a gun or why you carry one. They want to disarm all of us. And so that's the goal. And they're beholden to Bloomberg. Don't forget the money that he pours into these states and gets people in there. They're beholden to him. I guarantee some of these Democrats that are voting wrong on this gun control are gun owners. But they don't dare stick their head up because if they do, they will be primaried out and that'll be the end of them. So that's here in Virginia. On the floor, the Democrats have one person that waves a flag on every vote. If he waves a green flag, that means all Democrats vote yes. If he waves a red flag, all Democrats are expected to vote no. That's how controlling they are.
1: Wait, okay, hold on a second with that. Hold on a second with that. I heard that clearly. Normally, I would say, are you speaking metaphorically? Are you speaking facetiously? But no, there's sincerity there. I did not know that. We're getting ready to take a break. When we come back, Ryan, we're going to go back to that. Because that speaks volumes. And maybe some of you Republican politicians that are listening to the program might want to take some notes here, because that is how the Democrats operate. I did not know. Okay, interesting stuff. Armed American Radio's Daily Defense comes back. We've got two more segments with Phil Van Cleve, president of Virginia Citizens Defense League, and Parkland Father Ryan Petty. And guys, like Ryan and myself and many others around the country are doing right now, we need you to join VCDL.org. It's simple. We'll explain how when we come back. Don't go away. Hi, guys, it's Mark. Look, I think you'll agree with me that as gun owners, we need to have each other's backs. That's regardless of what state we call home. Here at AAR, we discuss it every day, and we're heard in every state. Right now, Virginians desperately need our help. That means me, and that means you. You've heard the old saying, there's power in numbers, and helping in Virginia is as simple as joining Virginia Citizens Defense League. I'm a member, and I don't live in Virginia. 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

0: 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Let's go back to Phil Van Cleve, President, Virginia Citizens Defense League. Phil, welcome back, my friend.
1: Yeah, glad to be back.
0: Also, Ryan Petty co-hosting with me today. Ryan, you're a co-host, and brother, jump in with questions and take it away. I got to go back to this red flag, green flag thing. Is that an official thing, or is that just some goofball that sits out there in the House or the Virginia Senate and does it? Or is that actually, how's that work?
1: Well, I believe that they, at the caucus, the Democrats in the House created this position where one of their members holds his flag up and waves it, depending on how people are to vote. And heaven help you if you don't follow that flag, you know. I mean, like here in Virginia, the second highest Senate Democrat spoke out against something that the top Democrat wanted in the Senate, and he took away all of her committee assignments. So, you know, they rule with an iron fist. But basically, that also turns them into a bunch of lemmings that basically will go completely against the Constitution if that's what the leadership wants them to do.
0: Well, that clearly happened with the gun control bills. Greg, my producer, just jumped in here and said, "What, Greg? Say it again. Just repeat what you said."
2: I said, "Like commies do."
0: Ryan, yeah. Take it away. I did not know that was news to me. That's the first time. Yeah. All the years I've known you, Phil, I had no idea about that. That's incredible. Good heavens! Yeah. And it's been 20 years, brother.
1: I wouldn't
0: just dating
1: myself
0: us.
1: If I hadn't seen the video that was sent to me. It was like I watched him do it. It was like, whoa! You got to be kidding me!
0: It's unbelievable. Phil and I have known each other for 20 years. Go ahead. Ryan, please.
3: Yeah. No, look, unbelievable. And, of course, they're out in the media and on social media talking about, you know, MAGA as being lemmings and all the other stuff. And here they are, looking back. How am I voting on this one? I mean, this is crazy stuff. Another question from the chat, and this will get to the heart of a couple places I'd like to go in just a minute with Phil. Phil, I wasn't paying attention to Virginia the last election cycle, much to my chagrin, and I think to the chagrin of folks that were not paying attention. What was the turnout for gun owners in this last election, and were there any races that were really close that we could have won that might have changed the dynamic in the assembly, in the Senate, in Virginia? Had gun owners been more active? There's an assumption in my question there that gun owners may not have been as active as they should have been. Maybe that's true, maybe that's not.
1: No, it's true. We looked at the numbers of in the red, bright red parts of the state, turnout was dismal. And I attribute it to a couple things. One, some people just weren't paying attention. But I think some of it, well, for the blue areas that turned out, they had Trump derangement syndrome. So they turned out because they just don't like Trump. So they turned out to vote to try to stick a finger in his eye. But the red parts of the state could easily have countered that. But I think what may have happened was they were going, well, you know, Trump's president now. We don't really need to worry about what's going on in Virginia. These are people that don't understand civics. They don't understand how state government works versus federal. The two aren't connected. The Trump can't make differences in what the Senate and House in Virginia do and the governor. So that, no, absolutely, it was dismal. And we were caught, we were firing up flares in September, 2 months before the election, saying, guys, you better get out because we know what they're going to do if they gain power. And obviously that people weren't listening, and now they found out, this is exactly what BCDL said was going to happen.
0: Ryan, before you...
1: They were soothsayers. We saw what they did the previous 2 years with the good governor.
0: Yeah, this is not hard to figure out. You know, you don't, like you said, you don't have to be a soothsayer to know what they're going to do, particularly when they're telling you that. But Ryan, before you jump in, you mentioned the blue areas. I want to throw this caveat out that I think there was a part, and Phil, as you know, I've mentioned this many times, but I have lots of family in Virginia and my own long history in Virginia. It's very sad for me to see what's happening there. But I believe media influence had a lot to do with this, because a lot of Republicans, I think, felt like we're not going to win this. There's more of them than us, and it really isn't going to matter. And I think many of them stayed home. That could be part of it. But you mentioned blue areas. Where are we with the gerrymandering right now? I don't think you and I have spoken since the court struck that down. So how is that? How is that? The media is not covering a lot of this right now, which usually means it's not good for the Democrats, or they would be.
1: Yeah, you got that, Neil. Right now, so the lower court struck it down, and the Supreme Court did not undo that. The Virginia mm-hmm. Supreme Court did not undo that. So, look, when you get a temporary stay like that, that is a bad sign for the opposition, because the courts don't grant a stay unless they think you have a reasonably good chance of winning the case. If they think you're probably going to win, they'll let you have your stay to stop the law from going into effect. If they don't think you're going to win, then they often don't grant you the stay, and you have to battle it out in court whenever you get there. So the fact that they let that stay stand is a strong sign for those of us that are, don't want the gerrymandering to happen. It's a very good sign for us.
0: What is the general makeup of that court? I don't know. I mean, what's the independence of that Supreme Court in Virginia? I don't know or have any indication from my own research as to whether they appear more conservative or liberal. Virginia has always seemed kind of middle of the road with me and reflected some of those purple values. Is that true with the Virginia Supreme Court as well, or am I wrong?
1: I sort of read them as being, sort of in the middle. Maybe a little bit conservative, but kind of in the middle, sort of right in that ballpark. Now, that's a good question you asked about, how beholden are they? Well, they're appointed, is it every 12 years, by the Senate. So in a way, they're beholden to the General Assembly. So when they come in and tell the General Assembly, well, tough luck, we think what you did was unconstitutional, kind of rolling the dice that they may not be reappointed next time they're up. So, that's a problem.
0: Yeah, that is a problem for them. And I know we're going to take a break. Ryan, I'm going to turn the mic back over to you when we come back immediately from the next segment break here. So I'll close with this, since I hogged Ryan's time on that question, and I apologize, but I wanted to find out that makeup there, and you've answered that question. I'm not really sure how to ask this, because I don't know, that there's an answer to it, but if the court thinks that it's unconstitutional and decides not to lift the stay, which is what happened. They chose not to lift the stay, and we're getting ready to take a break. I got saved by the bell on that one, because let me reformulate that question over the break. Ryan, when we come back, I'm going to turn it over to you. And Phil, I'm going to rephrase that question and get it out the right way to try to get a good response, because that's going to require a good question of myself to ask, and I wasn't getting ready to phrase it the right way. When we come back, Ryan Petty is going to go back to Phil Van Cleef. He's got some questions for him. We're going to go as fast as we can in the next segment to try to get the lay of the land in Virginia, where we are now, the best, biggest picture we can post for you today on May 7th, 2026, as to where we are in the state of Virginia. And really, ladies and gentlemen, what it means to you, because it does. We're all Virginians now. You've heard me say it every day. We'll be back right after this. Hi, guys, it's Mark. Look, I think you'll agree with me that as gun owners, we need to have each other's backs. That's regardless of what state we call home. Here at AAR, we discuss it every day, and we're heard in every state. Right now, Virginians desperately need our help. That means me, and that means you. You've heard the old saying, there's power in numbers, and helping in Virginia is as simple as joining Virginia Citizens Defense League. I'm a member, and I don't live in Virginia. You don't have to live there to join and stand up for your rights, because it is your rights. 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

0: 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Guys, welcome back. I'm holding up my Attorneys on Retainer card. I'm going to move quickly here. You hear me say this every day. This card means I have 100-plus attorneys in my pocket if I have to use a firearm or anything else that's near me that I can pick up and grab to defend myself. Ryan Petty is holding his card up as well. He is also a card holder, as is every single one of my family members. And if you don't have this yet, you are missing the boat. If you carry a gun, make sure to have an attorney in your pocket next to you. It's that simple. It's attorneysonretainer.us. And don't forget, real fast, some business. Justin McNeil in South Dakota needs our help. It is Justin McNeil, mcneal.com. Help him get elected to the Senate. His values are your values, and I do not have to tell you how important U.S. Senate seats are. It doesn't matter if you live in South Dakota. Visit his site and help him if you can. It's that simple. It's simple just getting on his email list and seeing what he stands for. Don't think senators from other states matter? See Chuck Schumer. Okay? Just throw that one out there at you, right? It's pretty much that simple. And don't forget our other great partners. They're all available to you, including Arizona Citizens Defense League as well. We are trying desperately to keep Arizona from becoming the next Virginia. And, of course, we're continuing the conversation with Phil Van Cleve. We have, of course, Ryan Petty with us as well. Phil, I'm going to ask my question real quick, which really is the follow-up to what I was going to ask and couldn't find the words. Has Spanberger been quiet about this, or are the Democrats pressuring the Supreme Court in any way on that decision not to lift that stay? And then I'll turn it, Ryan, the mic is yours.
1: Yeah, I don't know if they're pressuring the Supreme Court or not. It wouldn't surprise me that they would be behind the scenes. No, the governor's been quiet on all this. She hasn't, you know, since she got elected, she hasn't talked about gun control much. That's what surprised some people, too. They, oh, she's not talking about gun control. We're safe. Oh, yeah, sure you are. Again, she's been very quiet about it. But if you saw her videos whenever she talked to gun control groups, then you knew where her heart was. And we tried to warn people about it.
0: Yeah, it didn't work. Ryan, the mic is yours, brother. Take it away.
2: Oh, thanks, Mark. Look, Phil, as we kind of close out this conversation, my thoughts are in two areas. One is obviously the upcoming midterms and the importance of making sure that we protect the House and the Senate at the federal level. I'm going to ask you to comment on that in just a moment. But also, you know, lessons learned. We talked about one just a moment ago where you talked about gun owners staying home because ostensibly, right, Trump was in the White House, everything's going to be okay. We don't really need to worry about everything because Trump's president. And as you know, as you and Virginia gun owners are seeing firsthand, nothing could have been further from the truth. I want to add into this, and I promise I'm getting to a question. Every time I go visit a gun rights, a policy conference or a convention, or I go to SHOT Show or whatever, I see a lot of people that are a little bit older like me. And one of the things I'm very worried about, and this came up in the chat too, so I want to give a shout out to the folks in the chat because they asked this question. What can we do? Two-part question. What can we do to get voters out when Trump is not necessarily on the ballot, right? Number one. Number two, what can we do to attract and get the younger people out to vote and play, you know, and protecting gun rights? I mean, the youth play video games, gun-related video games, off the charts. And my son can look at any, within like 2 seconds, he can look at any gun and tell you exactly what it is because he's played a video game that includes that firearm and he knows them by heart. He happens to be very much a voter, so that's a good news. But how do we, Phil, what do we do? What lessons can we learn from Virginia about what happened? How can we get these voters out to the midterms? And how can we get the youth to start voting for their rights?
1: Yeah, again, that is a generic problem. When I was a ham radio operator, we would look at our club and say, well, everybody just seems to have an older person. We're either gray-haired or we're in our midlife. Where are the young people? And it is tough to reach out. Of course, here we're asking them just to vote correctly. I mean, they know what guns are. Part of the problem is, number one, they don't teach civics anymore. So our academy, the VCDL Academy, has a program that teaches civics as well as the Second Amendment, the history of it, and all that stuff. It's a presentation we do, with electronic slides, if you will. And I think that's important to get people to really understand physics and understand history. They're not being taught that. That's intentional. They don't want these future generations to understand their own freedoms. That way they can snap them away and they won't miss them. So, all we can do is try to get the word out. We ask people to talk to their neighbors at church, at work, make people understand, try to get them to drive them to the polls if you have to. That's a key part of it. And maybe even running radio ads or something like that to try to get people aware. But shows like this, what Mark's doing is so important. Shows like this reach out to a wide audience. And this show alone has probably brought a whole lot of people into the fold and got them out to the polls.
3: Well, Phil, I want to add to that, and thank you for those comments. I hope you're right about that. And what I can tell you is we see positive change, but trying to quantify that can be difficult to do. But I have a 21-year-old and a 23-year-old. And Ryan, to your question, and Ryan, you know both my kids, and I know your kids. Roughly the same age group, at least, give or take a couple of years. I think the real answer to that question, Phil and Ryan, is parenting, okay? And that's responsible parenting, getting their kids involved in things such as history, for example, right? How much history is there of the Constitution and the founding of this nation in Virginia, Phil, for crying out loud? Remind me where Jefferson's from. Remind me where Madison's from. Remind the kids who go to school at UVA who founded it, okay?
1: Yeah,
3: take them to a battlefield. Teach them history and let them know how important it is. Go ahead.
1: Exactly. I was going to say, a lot of people, we were the ones that started the push to make national parks a carry zone where you could carry in them.

0: Ryan. Same thing. You got 30 seconds. I'll let you close the show out, brother.
1: Yeah, look, 100% agree. We've got to take a different approach. And I can speak for Florida just briefly that we're revamping the civics education in the state of Florida so that some of this garbage is gone. But, you know, my thoughts turn to culture, right? Video games, social media, television, movies, this stuff is influencing the youth. And I think that, you know, I know the left is using all of those tools to make gun ownership and gun rights unpopular with young people.
0: And we've got to fight fire. Sadly.
1: We've got to fight fire with fire. We've got to attack it at the cultural level, too. 100%.
0: All right, guys. Yeah, we are getting ready to close the program out. Ladies and gentlemen, join us. Philip, thanks for being here. We appreciate it. We'll have you on in the next week or so. Phil Van Cleve, Virginia Citizens Defense League. Join us, ladies and gentlemen, just like Ryan and I did. It's vcdl.org. Phil, thank you for everything you do. Ryan Petty, thank you for being here. We appreciate it very much. Folks, we're going to get up and do it again tomorrow precisely because they don't want us to. We're going to cut the stream right now, and we'll see the rest of this segment on the radio here. Guys, thanks for being here. We appreciate it very, very, very much. Thanks for being on Armed American Radio today. Hope you enjoyed the program as much as we enjoyed bringing it to you. We're going to do it tomorrow. See you on the radio.
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3: 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We have our next movie showing on May 16th. It's a documentary titled Sheep Among Wolves. 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Also, check us out on Facebook, Instagram, YouTube, or iHeartRadio.

Hello, and welcome to North Dakota Family Matters. I'm your host, Mark Joritsma with North Dakota Family Alliance, and today's talk is entitled, What's Your Purpose? There's a quote attributed to Mark Twain, and it goes like this. The two most important days in your life are the day you were born and the day you find out why. Now, I love this quote. It boils everything in our human existence down to one simple sentence. It's certainly consistent with biblical values. We are given life by our Creator, upon which all else depends. It precedes all the choices we make, and it's the root of who we are. Our purpose on this earth is the second implied question. In other words, the day you find out why. As humans, we seek meaning and try to understand the purpose for our lives. And fulfilling this need is central, not only to who we are in relation to the rest of humanity, but who we are in the face of God who made us. However, as much as I like this quote, I would add a third important day, the day you discover who controls your life. Let's go back and look at the first part of the quote, where the most important day is the day you were born. Clearly, we were not in control of our birth. Most would suggest that if anyone was in control, it was our parents. However, our parents did not, in some amazing way, confer life upon us. They simply provided the building blocks for life. Something or someone else was in control of creating our life and allowing us to be born. If being born was truly one of the two most important days of your life, then it follows that you would want to know who made this day happen and was in control of it. I would suggest that knowing who controls your life actually answers both the implied questions in the quote. Once you know who controls your life, you can determine who put you together as a person and who determines your life's purpose. If nobody or nothing is in control of your life, then you are a collection of cells that in some highly improbable manner formed a human and somehow became living. It then follows that your life's purpose can be defined by you. You're in control. On the other hand, if someone made you and has a purpose for your life, it becomes a very different story. And there's the crux of the issue. As a Christian, I believe I was created by God, and my purpose on this earth is to glorify Him. But notice that answering this question does not say how I should best glorify God. That is revealed to us by the Holy Spirit and our inclinations and genetic traits and talents and so on that were hard-coded at our creation. Those of us at North Dakota Family Alliance do policy work, supporting and advancing biblical principles. That is our purpose. I would hazard a guess that doing public policy is not your purpose in life. We glorify God by doing His work, but you may glorify God by homeschooling your children, working at your office, or perhaps harvesting your crops. However, since our purpose is the policy work, we do it with all the tools and resources we can to achieve what He wills for our lives. Finding out who created you and what your purpose is can become a lifelong journey for some. I don't know how you arrived at the point of knowing God controls your life, but it is the answer to almost every question you may have. That doesn't mean life will always be easy or make sense, but you thankfully have a path to follow, which is more than many people. So today, rejoice that you know your purpose. The future of your life may not be apparent all the time, but the path He has chosen is what you need to walk. When you are living in God's will, nothing can match that feeling. So enjoy the journey. He's got you. Thanks so much for listening. God bless.

Hello, and welcome to North Dakota Family Matters. I'm your host, Mark Joritzma with North Dakota Family Alliance, and today's talk is entitled, What's Your Purpose? There's a quote attributed to Mark Twain, and it goes like this. The two most important days in your life are the day you were born and the day you find out why. Now, I love this quote. It boils everything in our human existence down to one simple sentence. It's certainly consistent with biblical values. We are given life by our Creator, upon which all else depends. It precedes all the choices we make, and it's the root of who we are. Our purpose on this earth is the second implied question. In other words, the day you find out why. As humans, we seek meaning and try to understand the purpose for our lives. And fulfilling this need is central, not only to who we are in relation to the rest of humanity, but who we are in the face of God who made us. However, as much as I like this quote, I would add a third important day. The day you discover who controls your life. Let's go back and look at the first part of the quote, where the most important day is the day you were born. Clearly, we were not in control of our birth. Most would suggest that if anyone was in control, it was our parents. However, our parents did not, in some amazing way, confer life upon us. They simply provided the building blocks for life. Something or someone else was in control of creating our life and allowing us to be born. If being born was truly one of the two most important days of your life, then it follows that you would want to know who made this day happen and was in control of it. I would suggest that knowing who controls your life actually answers both the implied questions in the quote. Once you know who controls your life, you can determine who put you together as a person and who determines your life's purpose. If nobody or nothing is in control of your life, then you are a collection of cells that in some highly improbable manner formed a human and somehow became living. It then follows that your life's purpose can be defined by you. You're in control. On the other hand, if someone made you and has a purpose for your life, it becomes a very

That is our purpose. I would hazard a guess that doing public policy is not your purpose in life. We glorify God by doing His work, but you may glorify God by homeschooling your children, working at your office, or perhaps harvesting your crops. However, since our purpose is the policy work, we do it with all the tools and resources we can to achieve what He wills for our lives. Finding out who created you and what your purpose is can become a lifelong journey for some. I don't know how you arrived at the point of knowing God controls your life, but it is the answer to almost every question you may have. That doesn't mean life will always be easy or make sense, but you thankfully have a path to follow, which is more than many people. So today, rejoice that you know your purpose. The future of your life may not be apparent all the time, but the path He has chosen is what you need to walk. When you are living in God's will, nothing can match that feeling. So enjoy the journey. He's got you. Thanks so much for listening. God bless.

0: My frame was not hidden from you when I was made in the secret place.
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0: All the days ordained for me were written in your book before one of them came.

Hello, and welcome to North Dakota Family Matters. I'm your host, Mark Joritsma with North Dakota Family Alliance, and today's talk is entitled, What's Your Purpose? There's a quote attributed to Mark Twain, and it goes like this. The two most important days in your life are the day you were born and the day you find out why. Now, I love this quote. It boils everything in our human existence down to one simple sentence. It's certainly consistent with biblical values. We are given life by our Creator, upon which all else depends. It precedes all the choices we make, and it's the root of who we are. Our purpose on this earth is the second implied question. In other words, the day you find out why. As humans, we seek meaning and try to understand the purpose for our lives. And fulfilling this need is central, not only to who we are in relation to the rest of humanity, but who we are in the face of God who made us. However, as much as I like this quote, I would add a third important day. The day you discover who controls your life. Let's go back and look at the first part of the quote, where the most important day is the day you were born. Clearly, we were not in control of our birth. Most would suggest that if anyone was in control, it was our parents. However, our parents did not, in some amazing way, confer life upon us. They simply provided the building blocks for life. Something or someone else was in control of creating our life and allowing us to be born. If being born was truly one of the two most important days of your life, then it follows that you would want to know who made this day happen and was in control of it. I would suggest that knowing who controls your life actually answers both the implied questions in the quote. Once you know who controls your life, you can determine who puts you together as a person and who determines your life's purpose. If nobody or nothing is in control of your life, then you are a collection of cells that in some highly improbable manner formed a human and somehow became living. It then follows that your life's purpose can be defined by you. You're in control. On the other hand, if someone made you and has a purpose for your life, it becomes a very different story. And there's the crux of the issue. As a Christian, I believe I was created by God, and my purpose on this earth is to glorify Him. But notice that answering this question does not say how I should best glorify God. That is revealed to us by the Holy Spirit and our inclinations and genetic traits and talents and so on that were hard-coded at our creation. Those of us at North Dakota Family Alliance do policy work, supporting and advancing biblical principles. That is our purpose. I would hazard a guess that doing public policy is not your purpose in life. We glorify God by doing His work, but you may glorify God by homeschooling your children, working at your office, or perhaps harvesting your crops. However, since our purpose is the policy work, we do it with all the tools and resources we can to achieve what He wills for our lives. Finding out who created you and what your purpose is can become a lifelong journey for some. I don't know how you arrived at the point of knowing God controls your life, but it is the answer to almost every question you may have. That doesn't mean life will always be easy or make sense, but you thankfully have a path to follow, which is more than many people. So today, rejoice that you know your purpose. The future of your life may not be apparent all the time, but the path He has chosen is what you need to walk. When you are living in God's will, nothing can match that feeling. So enjoy the journey. He's got you. Thanks so much for listening. God bless.

0: Hello, and welcome to North Dakota Family Matters. I'm your host, Mark Joritzma with North Dakota Family Alliance, and today's talk is entitled, What's Your Purpose? There's a quote attributed to Mark Twain, and it goes like this. The two most important days in your life are the day you were born and the day you find out why. Now, I love this quote. It boils everything in our human existence down to one simple sentence. It's certainly consistent with biblical values. We are given life by our Creator, upon which all else depends. It precedes all the choices we make, and it's the root of who we are. Our purpose on this earth is the second implied question. In other words, the day you find out why. As humans, we seek meaning and try to understand the purpose for our lives. And fulfilling this need is central, not only to who we are in relation to the rest of humanity, but who we are in the face of God who made us. However, as much as I like this quote, I would add a third important day, the day you discover who controls your life. Let's go back and look at the first part of the quote, where the most important day is the day you were born. Clearly, we were not in control of our birth. Most would suggest that if anyone was in control, it was our parents. However, our parents did not, in some amazing way, confer life upon us. They simply provided the building blocks for life. Something or someone else was in control of creating our life and allowing us to be born. If being born was truly one of the two most important days of your life, then it follows that you would want to know who made this day happen and was in control of it. I would suggest that knowing who controls your life actually answers both the implied questions in the quote. Once you know who controls your life, you can determine who put you together as a person and who determines your life's purpose. If nobody or nothing is in control of your life, then you are a collection of cells that in some highly improbable manner formed a human and somehow became living. It then follows that your life's purpose can be defined by you. You're in control. On the other hand, there's someone...
1: Stupid rock band. Unfollowing Skillet. Totally stink. Nobody likes Skillet. What a bunch of redneck. I absolutely hate them.

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0: Hello, and welcome to North Dakota Family Matters. I'm your host, Mark Joritsma with North Dakota Family Alliance, and today's talk is entitled, What's Your Purpose? There's a quote attributed to Mark Twain, and it goes like this. The two most important days in your life are the day you were born and the day you find out why. Now, I love this quote. It boils everything in our human existence down to one simple sentence. It's certainly consistent with biblical values. We are given life by our Creator, upon which all else depends. It precedes all the choices we make, and it's the root of who we are. Our purpose on this earth is the second implied question, in other words, the day you find out why. As humans, we seek meaning and try to understand the purpose for our lives, and fulfilling this need is central, not only to who we are in relation to the rest of humanity, but who we are in the face of God who made us. However, as much as I like this quote, I would add a third important day. The day you discover who controls your life. Let's go back and look at the first part of the quote, where the most important day is the day you were born. Clearly, we were not in control of our birth. Most would suggest that if anyone was in control, it was our parents. However, our parents did not, in some amazing way, confer life upon us. They simply provided the building blocks for life. Something or someone else was in control of creating our life and allowing us to be born. If being born was truly one of the two most important days of your life, then it follows that you would want to know who made this day happen and was in control of it. I would suggest that knowing who controls your life actually answers both the implied questions in the quote. Once you know who controls your life, you can determine who put you together as a person and who determines your life's purpose. If nobody or nothing is in control of your life, then you are a collection of cells that in some highly improbable manner formed a human and somehow became living. It then follows that your life's purpose can be defined by you. You're in control. On the other hand, if someone made you and has a purpose for your life, it becomes a very different story. And there's the crux of the issue. As a Christian, I believe I was created by God, and my purpose on this earth is to glorify Him. But notice that answering this question does not say how I should best glorify God. That is revealed to us by the Holy Spirit and our inclinations and genetic traits and talents and so on that were hard-coded at our creation. Those of us at North Dakota Family Alliance do policy work, supporting and advancing biblical principles. That is our purpose. I would hazard a guess that doing public policy is not your purpose in life. We glorify God by doing His work, but you may glorify God by homeschooling your children, working at your office, or perhaps harvesting your crops. However, since our purpose is the policy work, we do it with all the tools and resources we can to achieve what He wills for our lives. Finding out who created you and what your purpose is can become a lifelong journey for some. I don't know how you arrived at the point of knowing God controls your life, but it is the answer to almost every question you may have. That doesn't mean life will always be easy or make sense, but you thankfully have a path to follow, which is more than many people.
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Christ, thought you were Christian. As they taking all your rights, just stand by and I'll be different. Jesus coming back, and trust me, he ain't gonna be playful. Until I hear the trumpet blow, I'm flipping over.

Hello, and welcome to North Dakota Family Matters. I'm your host, Mark Joritzma with North Dakota Family Alliance, and today's talk is entitled, What's Your Purpose? There's a quote attributed to Mark Twain, and it goes like this. The two most important days in your life are the day you were born and the day you find out why. Now, I love this quote. It boils everything in our human existence down to one simple sentence. It's certainly consistent with biblical values. We are given life by our Creator, upon which all else depends. It precedes all the choices we make, and it's the root of who we are. Our purpose on this earth is the second implied question. In other words, the day you find out why. As humans, we seek meaning and try to understand the purpose for our lives. And fulfilling this need is central, not only to who we are in relation to the rest of humanity, but who we are in the face of God who made us. However, as much as I like this quote, I would add a third important day. The day you discover who controls your life. Let's go back and look at the first part of the quote, where the most important day is the day you were born. Clearly, we were not in control of our birth. Most would suggest that if anyone was in control, it was our parents. However, our parents did not, in some amazing way, confer life upon us. They simply provided the building blocks for life. Something or someone else was in control of creating our life and allowing us to be born. If being born was truly one of the two most important days of your life, then it follows that you would want to know who made this day happen and was in control of it. I would suggest that knowing who controls your life actually answers both the implied questions in the quote. Once you know who controls your life, you can determine who puts you together as a person and who determines your life's purpose. If nobody or nothing is in control of your life, then you are a collection of cells that in some highly improbable manner formed a human and somehow became living. It then follows that your life's purpose can be defined by you. You're in control. On the other hand, if someone made you and has a purpose for your life, it becomes a very different story. And there's the crux of the issue. As a Christian, I believe I was created by God, and my purpose on this earth is to glorify Him. But notice that answering this question does not say how I should best glorify God. That is revealed to us by the Holy Spirit and our inclinations and genetic traits and talents and so on that were hard-coded at our creation. Those of us at North Dakota Family Alliance do policy work, supporting and advancing biblical principles. That is our purpose. I would hazard a guess that doing public policy is not your purpose in life. We glorify God by doing His work. But you may glorify God by homeschooling your children, working at your office, or perhaps harvesting your crops. However, since our purpose is the policy work, we do it with all the tools and resources we can to achieve what He wills for our lives. Finding out who created you and what your purpose is can become a lifelong journey for some. I don't know how you arrived at the point of knowing God controls your life, but it is the answer to almost every question you may have. That doesn't mean life will always be easy or make sense, but you thankfully have a path to follow, which is more than many people. So today, rejoice that you know your purpose. The future of your life may not be apparent all the time, but the path He has chosen is what you need to walk. When you are living in God's will, nothing can match that feeling. So enjoy the journey. He's got you. Thanks so much for listening. God bless.

plummeting. How about our tax dollars funding that Ukraine war? Our inflation through the roof, they wanna pay more. Gay porn is what they into, should I say more? Everybody sleeping with that harlot, it's the same.

Hello, and welcome to North Dakota Family Matters. I'm your host, Mark Joritzma with North Dakota Family Alliance, and today's talk is entitled, What's Your Purpose? There's a quote attributed to Mark Twain, and it goes like this. The two most important days in your life are the day you were born and the day you find out why. Now, I love this quote. It boils everything in our human existence down to one simple sentence. It's certainly consistent with biblical values. We are given life by our Creator, upon which all else depends. It precedes all the choices we make, and it's the root of who we are. Our purpose on this earth is the second implied question. In other words, the day you find out why. As humans, we seek meaning and try to understand the purpose for our lives. And fulfilling this need is central, not only to who we are in relation to the rest of humanity, but who we are in the face of God who made us. However, as much as I like this quote, I would add a third important day, the day you discover who controls your life. Let's go back and look at the first part of the quote, where the most important day is the day you were born. Clearly, we were not in control of our birth. Most would suggest that if anyone was in control, it was our parents. However, our parents did not, in some amazing way, confer life upon us. They simply provided the building blocks for life. Something or someone else was in control of creating our life and allowing us to be born. If being born was truly one of the two most important days of your life, then it follows that you would want to know who made this day happen and was in control of it. I would suggest that knowing who controls your life actually answers both the implied questions in the quote. Once you know who controls your life, you can determine who put you together as a person and who determines your life's purpose. If nobody or nothing is in control of your life, then you are a collection of cells that in some highly improbable manner formed a human and somehow became living. It then follows that your life's purpose can be defined by you. You're in control. On the other hand, if someone made you and has a purpose for your life, it becomes a very different story. And there's the crux of the issue. As a Christian, I believe I was created by God, and my purpose on this earth is to glorify Him. But notice that answering this question does not say how I should best glorify God. That is revealed to us by the Holy Spirit and our inclinations and genetic traits and talents and so on that were hard-coded at our creation. Those of us at North Dakota Family Alliance do policy work, supporting and advancing biblical principles. That is our purpose. I would hazard a guess that doing public policy is not your purpose in life. We glorify God by doing His work, but you may glorify God by homeschooling your children, working at your office, or perhaps harvesting your crops. However, since our purpose is the policy work, we do it with all the tools and resources we can to achieve what He wills for our lives. Finding out who created you and what your purpose is can become a lifelong journey for some. I don't know how you arrived at the point of knowing God controls your life, but it is the answer to almost every question you may have. That doesn't mean life will always be easy or make sense, but you thankfully have a path to follow, which is more than many people. So today, rejoice that you know your purpose. The future of your life may not be apparent all the time, but the path He has chosen is what you need to walk. When you are living in God's will, nothing can match that feeling. So enjoy the journey. He's got you. Thanks so much for listening. God bless.

SRN News, I'm Rich Thomason in Washington. This week's victories in GOP primaries in several states are bolstering House Speaker Mike Johnson's belief that this fall's election outlook does remain positive for Republicans. When it comes to his blueprint for ending the Iran war, President Trump says it's simple. Iran can never have a nuclear weapon. The president says talks with Iran continue. The United Arab Emirates says its military has responded to drone and missile attacks from Iran. Hours earlier, the U.S. military says it fended off Iranian attacks on three Navy ships in the Strait of Hormuz. President Trump says the Iranian attackers completely destroyed. Spanish crews ready to receive more than 140 passengers and crew members from the hantavirus-stricken cruise.

0: ship is currently headed to the Canary Islands. 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
3: 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We're reaching everyone in this nation. And by the way, if you want to see what's going on, you can always check out Salem News Channel and get a video experience. Everything you always wanted, wherever you want it. Good morning. It's going to be a great Friday all across this nation, and we're going to launch you right into the weekend with all the news you need to know so you can start that weekend the right way. Also, coming up later in the program, in this hour, a friend of the show, Patrice Onwuka from Independent Women's Forum. They had a big bash in D.C., getting headlines everywhere because they honored Susie Wiles, the chief of staff of the White House, and she had some interesting things to say. Also, Patrice is the head of the Economic Policy Division of Independent Women's Forum. We had some interesting economic data come out this week, reports on how the economy is going in this all-critical midterm election year. So we'll talk to Patrice coming up in just 30 minutes. Also later, Jack Carr, former Navy SEAL, now best-selling author. You know him from the incredible Terminalist series on Amazon Prime with Chris Pratt. Well, he's got a brand new book out, and we'll talk to Jack Carr about that book and also about his brothers and sisters in the Navy getting it done over there in Iran. He's got great outlook on how the military engages in foreign affairs, as you can well imagine. So Jack Carr coming up in our 8 o'clock hour, and also investigative reporter Luke Rosiak. We've been talking about this report all week, absolutely blowing the lid off of Medicaid, Medicare fraud in the state of Ohio. We'll get an update from him on that all-encompassing investigative report and the fact that J.D. Vance is going to be picking up that report and using it as a template for his criminal fraud investigations. All right, so all that is coming up. But let's look at Tennessee yesterday. Tennessee, they were districted for the congressional elections coming up in these midterms in a way that allowed for one congressional district to be what they call a minority-majority district. These are those districts which have been ruled unconstitutional because they ended up doing exactly what the Voting Rights Act of the 60s was meant to prevent, which is they drew congressional lines solely based or giving priority to the color of people's skin. You see, this is what the racist, segregationist, Jim Crow Democrats did in the post-Civil War era. They would draw their congressional districts to minimize and remove any influence of black voters in the House of Representatives. Voting Rights Act said you can't do that. And so they put reforms in. But of course, those reforms ended up being interpreted in such a way, again by Democrats, to swing the racist pendulum over to a different colored skin, but still racist, where they would draw those congressional lines based on the color of people's skins, this time favoring black voters, making them racially gerrymandered. Last week, the Supreme Court said, you just can't do that. So now, this is what happened in Tennessee yesterday. The scene, it was chaos as the volunteer state decided, enough of that. We're red, and we're going to make this state look real red here. This was the scene in Tennessee.
4: Senator Powers, you okay. Recognize.
5: All right, we're going back to the live
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5: now
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6: Ayes 25, nays 5.
4: House Bill 7003, having received a constitutional majority, I declare it passed.
3: Democrats were livid. They were insane, in fact. They were screaming, as you heard. But you also heard the vote count there. It's overwhelmingly represented by Republicans, very overwhelmingly. In fact, as we often do, comparing these red, red, ruby red, brick red, blood red Republican states in the South, comparing them to the blue states in New England that are completely solid without any Republican representation. It's not even close. These states are way more Republican than the Democrat states are Democrat. And so it's a no-brainer that as soon as you took that ridiculous racial element out of how you draw your congressional maps, Republicans were going to get the appropriate representation for the people of those states. Democrats did not take it well. Here's a little bit of the scene there. As, by the way, Democrats showed up wearing Klan costumes, which I guess makes sense since Democrats invented the Klan. This was the scene when Democrats decided they had had enough.
7: Without objection, the motion reconsiders table. Leader Lambert, you're recognized. Leader Lambert, you're recognized.
8: Thank you, Mr. Speaker. The rules be suspended for immediate introduction and consideration of H.R. number 22.
3: Was absolute mayhem. State troopers were brought in to arrest protesters. They were thrusting their fists in the air, acting like it was 1966. They were screaming, they were complaining, and in one case, one of the most outspoken Tennessee lawmakers, this is that dude with the afro who always shows up, he thinks he's Malcolm X and Jesse Jackson combined. He actually got into a physical altercation with one of those state troopers. We're going to have to bleep out what he said to this fine law enforcement officer, but I think we have the sound here, if we could, and the video for those of you watching. Go ahead, watch this. That's Representative Justin Pearson ripping this person's hands off of his, and by the way, he didn't have his hands on his body, but Pearson put his hands on the trooper's body, got right in his face, screamed and yelled and called him boy, then said, what the F is wrong with you, multiple times, and called him a stupid MF-er. Now, I don't even need to say it, but if the races were reversed in this case, and that was a white lawmaker acting that way to a black law enforcement officer, I mean, they'd be burning down that building right now with Black Lives Matter's protests, and CNN would be rooting it on. That's how bad it went. Now, I mentioned that the state is turning red, and it certainly is, but it's not the only state. Here's a quick look at the scorecard right now, if you are keeping score, and I sure hope you are, because as all the prognosticators tell you exactly what's going to happen this November, they're doing it based on national polls. You know, who do you favor, Republicans or Democrats? That's not how we elect the House of Representatives. It's 435 mini elections in districts, and how those districts are drawn matters. And here's right now where we stand. The states that have passed new redistricting laws in the last several months, Texas, Republican plus 5, Florida, Republican plus 4, Ohio, Missouri, and North Carolina, Republican plus 1, add Tennessee to that. And then you can subtract California and Utah. Utah, what's going on in Utah? What the hell are you doing over there in Utah? I thought you were a red state. Utah, California added 5, and Utah added 1 for the Democrats, all right? So that's a 9, 10, 11, 12, 13, minus 6. That's plus 7 for Republicans going into the election right now. If the voters in those districts vote the way their voter registration should suggest. All right. Now, here are the states that are still pending. Louisiana, of course, you know, is 2 plus 2 because that's the crux of that Supreme Court decision. Alabama plus 1, South Carolina plus 1, and then Virginia is up in the air. If the Democrats have their way, then Virginia will gain 4 seats for the Democrats. Excuse me, if Democrats have their way. But that Supreme Court ruling is still pending. So that could either be a wash, and we'll just stay seated here with the, what did I say, plus 9 right now for Republicans, or we could add 4 more. or we could add four more for Republicans. And for everybody screaming bloody murder about this, and all of the people who are protesting in Tennessee about this, well, here's a reminder of what New England has done. This is a meme that was going around yesterday. Let me describe it to you. It shows New England and all of those states as solid blue. And then it shows the southern states that have just started to creep red. And the caption on it says, if you are outraged about this, but you're fine about this, there's something wrong with you. Oh, one other thing that I should tell you. The person that's now no longer going to represent an all-black district in Tennessee, his name is Steve Cohen. He's white. And by the way, he's a bit of a nut. This is the guy, if you remember, who took a bucket of Kentucky Fried Chicken to a committee hearing and just started chomping on the fried chicken during a hearing. And Steve Cohen is the guy that this district decided to represent. For everybody who says, oh, you're taking black members of Congress out of the House of Representatives. This is outrageous that we're losing our people who represent us. Why shouldn't we be able to elect somebody who looks like us, who knows our life, who knows our culture, who knows what it was like to grow up as a black man in the South? Steve Cohen is whiter than me. Tennessee did the job yesterday. And of course, they're screaming racism because that's all they've got. It's O'Connor and Company. Keep it here. I'm Larry O'Connor.
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3: Coming up, Patrice Onwuka of Independent Women's Forum is going to join us, give us a first-hand report of last night's blockbuster IWF gala, which included Susie Wiles, chief of staff. She very rarely makes public appearances like this, and she had a lot to say that's making news this morning as you wake up. So we'll get it firsthand from Patrice Onwuka. She'll also break down the economic news this week in this nation. Larry O'Connor here on O'Connor & Company. And coming up also later in the program, we've got Luke Rosiak. Now, Luke Rosiak is out of Northern Virginia. He's an investigative reporter for Daily Wire. He's been doing great work digging up government corruption for his entire career. A lot of it focused on the education cartel, teachers' unions, school boards. And now he's set his sight on what many investigative reporters who work independently of the major corporations and legacy media are doing. They're looking at government waste and fraud, especially when it comes to Medicaid funding. And obviously, you remember the Nick Shirley stories out of Minnesota and then Southern California. Walter Kurt has also been looking at this in Michigan. Luke Rosiak turned to Ohio, and part three of his investigative report just hit yesterday. First, just as a reminder, when the investigative report hit on Monday, I believe it was, of this week, here was one of the videos that Luke Rosiak put out as he investigated these fraudulent businesses that are bilking the taxpayer, all in the spirit of helping the elderly, helping the infirmed, and helping individuals with intellectual disabilities, special needs, children and adults. Here's that message from Luke back then.
15: No windows on the outside helps hide the fact that there's nobody inside. But when you go in, it's really obvious. The place is deserted. It's downright creepy. There is no one in any of the offices. They're dark. Curtains are drawn. Some of them have notes that are like, we'll be back in a few minutes. And you can tell it's been that way for months.
3: And you remember Nick Shirley would go into these businesses that, again, on record, the public record showed they're getting millions and millions of dollars of tax dollars, supposedly to be a Medicaid clinic and a home hospice center, things like that. And they're empty. There's just a chair in the room. You can look in the window. Well, yesterday, Ohio Medicaid Part 3. You've seen the sketchy buildings filled with hundreds of Medicaid LLCs taking millions of dollars each by telling the government they performed unverifiable luxury services for Somalis. Who runs these companies? Let's pick one random door. That business was paid up to $100,000 a month by Medicaid. Its owner has 30-plus charges, multiple convictions for fraud, assault, child endangerment. His wife, as the co-owner, was convicted of theft three times in 3 years. Medicaid said this was fine, just send us your bills and we'll keep giving you money. And I just want to point out, when Nick Shirley started his investigation in Minnesota, in the Minneapolis suburbs populated by Somali nationals, many of whom are in the country illegally, we were told, number one, it was racist, and number two, they're just targeting blue states like Minnesota and then later California. Well, Ohio's a red state. It's been a red state for several election cycles. So now what's the excuse? Crickets. Crickets on the other side. And as Luke Rosiak continues in his report, that's just picking one random door in this one building full of these Medicaid-funded LLCs. The names or the owners and managers of all the other Medicaid businesses using the same address. And then he shows a list of 30 businesses. I mean, there's got to be like a how-to workbook out there that Somali refugees get and Democrat lawmakers who are encouraging them to come in and stay in this country illegally get. And they all work from the same workbook and they all figure out, you know, how to get rich in America through fraudulent Medicaid programs. And there's no one minding the store. There's no one watching to make sure that the money is going where it's supposed to go. And since we're talking about Ohio, and God bless you, Governor DeWine, I know you're a good rock-ribbed Republican, I guess, but Governor DeWine's spokesperson, when this story first broke, said, yeah, we know this is going on, it's just the cost of doing business. Luke Rosiak joining us a little later. First, though, so many people living with everyday pain think they're just stuck with it. It is what it is, but it doesn't have to be that way. George from Oregon, he has a great relief factor story. 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Right, Patrice Onwuka coming up with the latest economic news and a look-see into that big news-making IWF gala. Keep it here. It's O'Connor and Company.
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3: Waking up Washington and the rest of the nation here on O'Connor and Company, and listeners on our mighty flagship WMAL in D.C. know that Fridays aren't just Fridays. You see, my longtime collaborator and co-host Patrice Onwuka of Independent Women's Forum, she has for many years now been my co-host here on Fridays, and whenever we introduce her, well, Patrice Onwuka, it's not just Friday. Go ahead and say it. It's...
23: Happy Friday, Larry.
3: There you go. It's Happy Friday. Why not? Patrice Onwuka, you can find her everywhere on social media as Patrice Pinkfile. And pink is your signature color. And last night at the Independent Women's Forum Gala, you were replete in your pink gown. It was quite a scene here in the nation's capital last night. Congrats.
23: Oh, thank you so much. I'm actually wearing my gown today in honor of what was a fabulous event. We had a crazy after party, but the bigwigs, Larry, in the room, as you know, we get a lot of heavy hitters.
3: Yeah.
23: We had Kash Patel, we had Secretary Hegseth, we had Secretary Burgum, we had Secretary Wright. I mean, like, and we had obviously the honoree, Susie Wiles. So we were the most secure place in Washington, D.C. outside of the White House.
3: Seriously. That's how I saw pictures of it. All my friends were sending me shots and texting me, and I'm sorry I couldn't make it. I think this was the first IWF gala I've missed in several years. Independent Women's Forum is the best organization in this town, representing women who don't march in lockstep with the radical political ideology of the left. And you really do get things done and you're effective for women in America and women's interests. And to that, I do want to talk about the gala and some of the news that Susie Wiles, the chief of staff, made. She was honored last night. We'll get to that coming up in a bit. But you, Patrice, you focus specifically on labor issues and economic issues from a women's perspective, right? That's sort of your, what's your official title over there?
23: Vice President of Economic Policy.
3: See, that's a big deal. That's a big deal. So a couple of things that I want to bounce off of you. First of all, we had some labor market news that came in, and I'm told that it's mixed but resilient. These are the ADP numbers and jobless claims. What? How are you interpreting these numbers that came in yesterday? I heard from people at the White House, they sort of described it as, it's fine, fine.
23: I think they were a good marker. The ADP report beat expectations. I think they came in at, what, 108,000 or 180,000, something like that.
3: 109,
23: but beating expectations and greater than, 109, but greater than the month prior. And typically, the ADP report gives us a signal of what the jobs report is going to be, which we're expecting at 8:30 this morning. And so, you know, we've seen, if we continue to see the economy growing, which we saw it grow 2% in the first quarter, up from 0.5% the previous quarter, that's a signal that companies are hiring, and we're seeing great manufacturing data, great capital expenditures. You know, so companies are taking that one big beautiful bill tax benefit of full expensing, and they're buying pizza ovens. They're buying technology for AI. They're buying new trucks for their warehousing businesses, and then they're going to be hiring workers. That's the key.
3: Yeah. In fact, let me break that down because that's what stuck out to me of the three top sectors for hiring, according to this ADP report yesterday. 61,000 went to education, health services. I remember during the Biden administration, if there was any hiring or any growth, it was all government and health, right? Number two, though, and this is what's so important, trade, transport, and utilities was 25,000. Number three was goods producing. That was 15,000. So these are all, as you said, these are jobs of people who are actually doing things and building things, not government hires.
23: That's exactly right. Private sector growth under the Trump administration has outpaced government hiring. We've seen, obviously, the government, federal government decimated under the Trump administration as he got rid of a lot of duplicative jobs, as well as, the people who are, giving out grants to LGBTQ stuff in, South America, for example. But the hiring has been in the private sector, and that is really where GDP growth should be, because that's sustainable, and that means that those are not us, our taxpayer job, taxpayer dollars propping up industries.
3: Right. And by the way, that also lends itself to inflation, right? Because that's just the government printing money to hire people to make the jobs numbers look good.
23: Absolutely.
3: But then that devalues the currency, right? That's what inflation's all about.
23: Yeah. And we will get inflation numbers, Larry, on Tuesday or Wednesday of next week. We're going to obviously see the impact of high gas prices and high energy costs. But if we don't see it filtered across all the other categories that are, core inflation numbers, which were steady the previous month, then that's still a good sign that the war in Iran has not, filtered prices out to the rest, all the other goods that we're buying, which would be a good sign.
3: Patrice Onwuka, Independent Women's Forum. Now, you've got a really cool and timely op-ed over there at Daily Wire. By the way, your op-eds are welcome at Town Hall, Patrice. You know that. This just you got
23: Thank you
3: number.
23: Very much. I Please will be do. Sending one next week.
3: Thank you. I appreciate that. But we love our friends at Daily Wire. I know Ben Dominich, my dear friend, is in charge of the op-ed section over there. Good for you, Ben. I know he's always liked you, Patrice. You specifically focus on the labor market here on this eve of Mother's Day, and your inspiration came from The Devil Wears Prada 2. All right, tell me how Meryl Streep, Devil's Wear Prada, and Mother's Day all factor into your observations about the labor market and women in the workplace.
23: Well, Meryl Streep, if you remember the movie Devil Wears Prada, she is this businesswoman. She is the uber fashionista. She's the editor of a fashion magazine that's dying, by the way. But she talks about, has a heart-to-heart with one of her colleagues, played by Anne Hathaway, and she says, oh, it was selfish of me, but I loved working every minute of it. And, in interviews, she said that she ad-libbed that last part, I loved working, as though it's something that, it's a nod to the feminists who don't like the Trad Wives movement. And what my piece really focuses on is there's a war right now, Larry, over women and women's work. You know, are you a trad wife? You stayed home, you embrace traditional roles, you're taking care of your family. Your highest calling is to be a mother, is to be a wife. That's great. You also have the feminists of the 90s and the 80s who want every young woman to climb the ladder, you know, forget about motherhood, maybe freeze your eggs and thaw them out and throw them in a pan. And hopefully they come out as a baby, you know, when you're 40, 50 or 60 years old. And there's this war over where women should be. My point is, listen, the Trad Wives movement is fine. It's great to embrace traditional roles. But actually, most women are not staying at home. Most women are working, whether out of necessity or because they find fulfillment in it. I think there's a middle lane here. And yeah, independent women, that's what we really focus on. You can have one foot at home and one foot in the working world. And for different phases of your life, whether it's when you have young kids or whether they're a little bit more mature and you're more soccer mom in the afternoons, or when you're ready to get back in full force into the workforce, a lot of women are finding independent contracting as freelancing as that entry point, and where they can own their own business, but more importantly, work around their time on their terms.
3: Yeah. Well, and that's what's interesting about that. And you would think that that would be, you know, something that people who call themselves feminists would embrace, right? It's sort of the have-it-all mentality, although you're able to prioritize your children and your husband and your home when it needs to be prioritized. But then when you've got downtime or maybe free time, depending on the lifestyle, you can then pick up and work as an independent contractor. But if I remember right, under the Biden administration and in many states like California run by Democrats, they're trying to do away with what is often referred to as 1099 work, right? There's kind of a war. Exactly. On independent contracting.
23: There is. California passed the law, AB 5. It decimated the entire workforce of freelancers, self-employed individuals, dropped the number of self-employed people by 10% in the state in the months right after the law was passed. It really just said, you know what, every person who works is now somebody's employee, even if you worked for yourself prior. And so, you know, it made it difficult for a lot of people to continue to be in business on their own. We're talking about musicians, dog walkers, people who are trainers, journalists, typewriters, transcribers, translators. I mean, the occupations of people who are 1099 workers is so vast, thousands of occupations. Your Biden administration wanted to do the same thing and make this a nationwide kind of standard. Right. And we at Independent Women, we pushed back so strong and so hard and joined with so many allies. Thankfully, the Trump administration has just finished up commenting on a new rule that would overturn the Biden regulations and impose something that's much more common sense, protects independent contractors, lets you do you in the workforce. That said, we know how this works. Another administration could simply just overturn what the Trump administration did.
3: Yep.
23: That's why we need Congress to pass and codify in federal law a good, simple, concise, easy to understand standard that protects flexible work, independent contracting.
3: It is fascinating that the party that claims they're all for choice actually wants to remove a fundamental choice for you to be able to work under the terms in which you want to work, and for an employer, for that matter, to hire people under the terms under which they wish to hire. Now, they always say this is exploiting people and hiring them almost like slave labor and making them, you know, work without benefits. But again, I would think people who like being independent contractors are being independent contractors because that's their choice for the most part. So what drives the Democrats trying to keep this from happening? Is this a union thing, that they want to be able to protect unions by forcing W-2 status instead of independent status?
23: And power. Most basically, it's power. And where is a big power source? The unions. And where do the unions find their money and their clout? It's from the people who are labor union members, or at least working unionized environments, right? Yeah. And so the unions have figured out you've got about 70 million people in America who have done 1099 work in the past year. Some of them part-time. They may have a full-time traditional employment W-2 job. But a lot of them are 1099 workers. workers. However, you cannot unionize a 1099 worker. And so they figured out, well, if we change the classification and turn all of those 1099s into W-2 employees, then suddenly you can start to unionize all of these workplaces. That said, we're small business owners here. I can't afford to hire someone for every little bit of my business, but I can hire a 1099 worker to do my video editing. You know, people are cutting my lawns. People are doing all of those different things, you know, that's doing the sound and setting up my studio lighting. I don't need to hire those people. I can't afford to hire those people.
3: Right.
23: And so it's a great business model. Exactly. And so there's a great business model on the books. Now, what we're doing at Independent Women is we're going on the offense, Larry. We are ensuring that we're going to take off the table this idea that independent workers don't have benefits. Well, we have something called portable benefits that are like pretty much like it is your wallet. You put all of your pay and your money, you caught your contracted work money gets into that account that you own, and you can buy your own benefits and decide for yourself how you want to spend that money. I think that's a really forward-looking way of addressing some of these issues for 1099 workers.
3: It's flexible. It's good for the employee. It's good for the employer. It's good for people hiring those services because, as you said, it's going to be less expensive because all that extra layers aren't built in. And dare I say, it's pro-choice. All right, Patrice Onwuka, stay right there. I want to hear all about the gala and what did White House Chief of Staff Susie Wiles say that made so much news last night?
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1: 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It's Larry O'Connor, O'Connor and Company, here from your nation's capital. Last night, all eyes were on the Independent Women's Gala, their 19th one, and they honored a woman that should be honored all the time. You'd think she'd be on the cover of every magazine, that there would be profiles on every network news show. This is a glass ceiling shatterer. She's one of the most, you ask anyone who is one of the most powerful people in the Trump administration, let alone most powerful woman in the Trump administration, and you'll get the same answer. Susie Wiles, first female chief of staff of any White House. Again, where are all the profiles? Where's all the glowing praise? Where's holding her up as an iconic representation of the highest level of achievement for women? Now, that's, as Rush Limbaugh used to say, they about the NAACP, it's the NAALCP. Because Susie Wiles is not liberal and she's serving a conservative Republican, well, she's worse than worthy of being ignored. She actually should be ridiculed, mocked, and disdained. Well, Susie Wiles was honored last night by Independent Women, and here's one of many news-making moments. Here she was last night.
2: How do you manage working for somebody who never sleeps and in a White House that operates on Trump time? How do all the normal mortals who need to function manage that?
3: I am not one of those people that doesn't need sleep. I actually do very much. But in the campaign, when I'm go to sleep early, and Dan Scavino, who I'm sure many of you know, is a night owl, so we divide it. And I get the early calls and Dan gets the late calls. And that's the way we've sort of navigated over a couple of years, making sure we all get enough sleep, even if the president doesn't.
1: Patrice, that, first of all, what was the scene like there? What a night and what a moment to have her honored, Susie Wiles. But also, I just love for you to reflect on that idea that it takes two people, two different shifts to keep up with the president who's 80 years old. What do you think?
4: She kept telling us that she didn't even understand how he slept so little. She's like, I need to sleep. And so, I mean, her bigger point is that it takes a team, and that the way that she's been successful and that this White House has been successful so far is that there are no big eyes. It is only one real big eye in the room, and that's President Trump. And when he comes down, and she'll say he'll come down in the morning, and he'll say, you know what? How about X, Y, Z? And she's like, okay, we're just going to roll with the punches. But, you know, let's not forget, Larry, she's battling cancer right now.
1: Yeah.
4: So imagine you're chief of staff to the most important person in the world, and you're also dealing with a health condition. But President Trump sent her a really nice message that was played at the dinner, and he's like, nobody better does it better than Susie Wiles. I mean, it was a classic moment.
1: You know, you've had to deal with this, though. You're a legal naturalized immigrant to this country, Patrice Onwuka. You're a woman. Yeah. And a woman of color, and you are conservative. You don't march in lockstep with everyone who thinks you should agree with Kamala Harris and Ketanji Brown Jackson. And so you are at best ignored by many people in the corporate media and in the power structures of Washington, D.C., or actually you suffer some pretty horrific criticisms. What's that like?
4: Yeah. You know, you learn to grow a thick skin. And Susie said the same thing, although she says, I'm still learning how to grow a thick skin. And I feel the same way. I mean, there are the people who just criticize me for, you know, just being anywhere in the Trump orbit. And I don't work for the administration, but I certainly appreciate a lot of the work that they're doing. But, you know, people will think that I'm a sellout. I've been called an Uncle Tom. I've had some threats against me, unfortunately, too. But, you know, Victor, my husband, he's willing to jump on social media.
1: No one's going to be messing with you with Victor getting your back. Trust me, I wouldn't dare. Although he's kind of a gentle giant. He's the nicest guy.
4: On his bad side, you don't want to be on that side. But, you know, I think the larger point is I've come to realize that the issue is it's really not people. They don't have an issue with me. They have an issue with what I represent and what I stand for. And what I stand for is you don't have to follow the check the box expectations of you. You listed all the ways and I'm a check the box. And I don't fall very neatly into anybody's categories. But I'm proud to stand up for the people who are maybe too afraid to say, Patrice, Patrice, I agree with you. I'd never say it publicly, but I agree with you. My friend circle, many of my family members, all from a values perspective, conservative, but they're still bought in on the line around Democrats and Republicans. So I'm happy to bring them over. Come to the middle. If you don't want to come to the all the way onto the R side, come to the middle. That's where I want to see people. And we're seeing that happen.
1: Well, I assure you that everyone here in the greater Washington area is very well aware of Independent Women's Forum and everything that Independent Women does, from the forum to the network to all of the various entities connected with Independent Women. But now that we have a national platform and there's people listening all over the country, I just want to take this final minute, if you don't mind, talk to them about Independent Women and Independent Women's Network, because no matter where you are right now listening, you don't have to be in D.C. You can be a part of this movement.
4: Yes, yes. We have Independent Women's Network, which is a chapter-based organization of tens of thousands of women across the country who get together for gatherings, who get involved when there's something going on in their state house, issues around sex and gender, you know, protecting women's sports, or if it's the economic stuff. My work at Independent Women's Forum is really about taking hard-to-understand concepts and what's going on in politics in Washington and helping you understand it more, and then giving you opportunities to actually be part of the conversation and to take action. So follow me at Patrice Pinkfile on X for everything. You can also find all my other socials. I do lots of videos, and you see my cute family too.
1: Great to see you, Patrice. God bless you, and happy Friday, my friend. More to come on O'Connor and Company. I'm Larry O'Connor.
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7: 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Club Radio is planning to be there, and you should be too. 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It's a documentary titled Sheep Among Wolves. 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The book sale will go from June 7th to June 14th. 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Also, check us out on Facebook, Instagram, YouTube, or iHeartRadio. Thank you, and God bless the Rough Rider State.

0: KSRN News, I'm Rich Thomason in Washington. The latest on the hantavirus cruise ship saga, Spanish public health authorities preparing for the vessel's arrival in the Canary Islands. The U.S. is sending a plane to transport a group of American passengers to isolation back home. As oil prices edge higher, pump prices have dropped a little, down a penny from yesterday. AAA's national average per gallon of regular, $4.54 as of this morning. California's average is $6.16. That's holding steady from yesterday. President Trump says negotiations with Iran continue, but the process is not without confrontation at sea. The president says attacking Iranian forces were, in his words, completely destroyed yesterday. On Wall Street this morning, the Dow futures 168 points higher. The Nasdaq futures are up just over 200 points. The S&P futures better by 37. This is SRN News.
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0: Washington, D.C., but everywhere you are in this fabulous country of ours. Good morning. It's Larry O'Connor on O'Connor and Company. We've got plenty ahead. I want to again thank Patrice Onwuka for joining us in the last hour from Independent Women. Coming up later in the program, we've got a conversation with Jack Carr. Now, Jack Carr is a former Navy SEAL and now a best-selling novelist. You know the Terminal List from Amazon and the prequel they just did recently. Incredible writer. I love books like that, by the way. I'm a huge thriller writer, and I love befriending the authors of these things. And Jack Carr has been a regular guest. Whenever he's got a new book out, he shows up here. And he's got a new book out just in time for summer reading, Jack Carr. And then we're also going to speak with Luke Rosiak, Daily Wire, on that Medicaid fraud story we just touched on in the last hour. That's going on in Ohio, but I guarantee you it's going on in your state too, most probably. That's all coming up. Right now, have you heard about the Hanta virus? It's deja vu all over again. Come on. I am reluctant to even spend too much time on this because it is rising to the bait of overhype of something that does not need to be overhyped. And before I go into all of the details about this virus, about why people are talking about it, about what the dangers are and all of this stuff and the politics behind it, let me first begin by telling you that I am not a doctor. I am not a medical professional. I barely skated by in my high school biology class. But that said, that high school biology education actually served me well during the COVID pandemic when it came to questions about the vaccine and natural immunity, because our new FDA director, Marty McCarry, at the time he was at Johns Hopkins in Baltimore. He was writing op-eds of the Wall Street Journal. He was a regular guest on this program. And I would say, Dr. McCarry explained this to me. Everything I know about natural immunity is if you get the virus and you're sick and then you survive, obviously, and you end up beating the virus, that means you've built up natural immunity. You shouldn't need the vaccine. And he said, yeah, that's 100% right. And by the way, the vaccine isn't really a traditional vaccine in the sense of what we've always known vaccines to be. So I'm not discounting my high school biology degree. Well, it wasn't a degree. My high school biology education. But I am saying that if you're looking for health advice, do not turn to a talk radio host. If you take a talk radio host's advice on life or death situations, more often than not, you're probably going to die. All right? I could only tell you what has happened to me, what's worked for me. Like Relief Factor. You know, I take Relief Factor, and pains that I used to have in my body are no longer there. Perfect example. That you could take my advice for. But not when it comes to fighting a virus and other important things. All right, the disclaimer is gone now. Now, what's the Hanta virus? Well, the Hanta virus has shown up on a cruise ship. And we're told that it's RFK's fault and it's Trump's fault. You'll hear that. You'll see people on social media, oh, see, this is what you get for laying off all of the people in the CDC that are supposed to be looking at cruise ships and trying to get a hold of virus problems on cruise ships. I even saw it, people saying that. Here's the problem. This breakout of the Hanta virus, it showed up on a cruise ship. It's true. It's a cruise ship that originated in Argentina, on the southern tip of Argentina, on its way to the Canary Islands through the Atlantic Ocean, and this ship never touched an American port. Let me shorthand it for you. It has nothing to do with the U.S. government. It has nothing to do with the Trump administration. It has nothing to do with RFK or Donald Trump or anything. But, of course, the media is going to go nuts about this because it's almost like they want a pandemic. What happened last time we had a pandemic? It upended a presidency right in the middle of an election year. It was spring of 2020, and it screwed up the entirety of that year's election. Gee, what season are we in right now, gang? Oh, it's spring. Do we have an election coming up? Oh, we do. I'm not saying. I'm just saying. All right, the Associated Press, writing from Madrid, because it's not an American issue at the moment, Health authorities across four continents Thursday were tracking down and monitoring passengers who disembarked a hentavirus-stricken cruise ship before its deadly outbreak was detected, and trying to trace others who may have come into contact with them since then. In Argentina, a team of investigators has yet to leave for the southern town where they suspect the outbreak originated. Officials from the country's health ministry told the Associated Press the Argentine investigators suspect a Dutch couple may have contracted the virus while on a bird-watching trip. It's always birds, isn't it? Always birds. Or it's always a nefarious lab funded by Anthony Fauci's money from the U.S. government making viral weapons, allegedly. On April 24th, nearly 2 weeks after the first passenger had died on board, more than two dozen people from at least 12 different countries left the ship without contact tracing. The passengers have died in the outbreak, a Dutch couple and a German national, and several others are sick. All right, so I'm now six paragraphs into this, and it doesn't really say much about what this virus is or how it spreads. When coronavirus first broke out, I was doing my regular radio show in Washington, D.C. on WML. I was also on another radio station doing a L.A. show in Los Angeles on KABC, everyone. KRLA in Los Angeles knows KABC, of course. One of my colleagues there, Dr. Drew Pinsky, perhaps you've heard of him. Pretty famous doctor who is very outspoken about health issues and sort of cuts through the garbage. Yesterday, Dr. Drew did just that. He cut through the garbage. In the same way he cut through the garbage when it came to COVID, here he is laying it all out for you, the stuff that you need to know about the hantavirus that isn't in that AP article that I just breathlessly repeated for you. Dr. Drew.
1: I'm worried, really worried. You know, we have a hantavirus outbreak in a cruise ship, and everybody's wanting to do it all over again. Are you freaking friend? It's not the virus, a respiratory virus. Stop it! Stop it now! Stop the news agencies need to stop. Everybody needs to stop. Hantavirus has been around a long time. It's nasty. Yeah. So is TB. So is a lot of other things. So is rickettsia. Deal with the rats problem downtown in Los Angeles. We have murine typhus and pneumonic plague breaking out. Deal with that. But I digress. The fact is that there are structural and philosophical excesses in public health that need to be kind of addressed. And is anyone in public health thinking about this?
2: I don't think they are. I mean, I think one of the most healthy, useful outcomes of the COVID era was the absolute loss of credibility of the public health religious cult. And, you know, also, I think we all go into public health just like when people go into medicine.
0: Yeah, by the way, that's Katie Talento. She's the CEO of All Better Health, and she's also a former White House advisor on public health issues on Dr. Drew's Ask Dr. Drew streaming show. The most important part of that entire takeaway, other than acknowledging that there are people in the public health sector who are not trying to proactively get in front of hysteria. See, part of having a robust, healthy, if I can use that word, educated and responsible public health public health regimen in a company or a public health bureaucracy, for lack of a better word. We want them to be there, but we want them to get in front of things like this to stop people from acting hysterical. Yes, part of their job, if you've got a public health industry or bureaucracy or a government agency, is to, yes, protect us from health issues that may be popping up, give us best practices, put protocols in place so that a virus can't devastate, you know, going back to the bubonic plague or what have you of the Dark Ages, or for that matter, the Spanish flu during the World War I era. But another thing you want them to be is credible and responsible so that people don't freak out over something they shouldn't freak out about. And you heard from Dr. Drew Pinsky right there. And this is something you're not hearing in any of the coverage. This is not a respiratory virus. In other words, it's not airborne. It's not something that comes out of your lungs. It's not something you're going to catch just by breathing somebody's foul air that might have the virus next to you. It can't spread like that. And that's kind of important. That said, reporters smell blood in the water, and they smell hysteria, and they're doing nothing to be responsible on how they report this story. So yesterday, President Trump, after touring the new reflection pool in the National Mall, he took some questions, and one of them was about the hantavirus. Here we go.
3: I'm also with ABC News. Can I ask you a fake news.
4: The Hunter virus. Have you been briefed on the virus?
3: Yes, I have.
4: Can you tell us what you learned in these briefings?
3: Well, I think you're going to be told everything, and you already have. It's very much, we hope, under control. It was the ship, and I think we're going to make a full report about it tomorrow. We have a lot of people, a lot of great people studying it. It should be fine. We hope.
0: There you go. We're going to have a full report tomorrow. That's today, by the way. So simmer down, everybody. Wait until you hear the report. I trust Marty McCarry, who's now in charge of the FDA. I trust the people who are now, because they've cleaned house at the CDC. They've cleaned house, at least at the upper levels of these agencies. It's not a respiratory virus. It's a bad virus. And I mistakenly said it's not airborne. There are elements of this virus that are airborne, but again, it doesn't get into your lungs the way COVID did and the coronavirus. Listen to the professionals. And by the way, again, don't listen to talk show hosts. Just saying.
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1: Good morning. It's O'Connor and Company. Coming up in a bit, we just played some of that impromptu presser that the president did. Again, the most transparent and accessible president in my lifetime. He'll talk to reporters. Frankly, he talks to them too often. But he was touring the new seal that they put on the bottom of the reflection pool there on the National Mall. He toured it in the Beast. It was amazing. You should see the videos. They're all over social media. We'll share that moment with you coming up, as well as more from that impromptu press conference where he addressed the issue of Iran and a potential peace deal. But let me give you the details on what's happening in Iran, at least in the last 12 hours there as you're waking up. First, last evening, President Trump took to True Social and he posted an update because there were some kinetic actions, let's say, with the United States Armed Forces and some targets in Iran. We're told that this does not break the ceasefire, even though, well, they fired on us and we fired on them. But that's okay. We still got a ceasefire going on. Got to be a military expert to explain that one. Here's what the president posted. Three world-class American destroyers just transited very successfully out of the Strait of Hormuz under fire. There was no damage done to the three destroyers, but great damage done to the Iranian attackers. They were completely destroyed, along with numerous small boats, which are being used to take the place of their fully decapitated navy. These boats went to the bottom of the sea quickly and efficiently. Missiles were shot at our destroyers and were easily knocked down. Likewise, drones came and were incinerated while in the air. They dropped ever so beautifully down to the ocean, very much like a butterfly dropping to its grave. Now, that's not what you usually hear from a commander-in-chief, I think we could all admit. That is quite a poetic and artistic way to describe what happens when a drone meets up with the United States Navy. Like a butterfly dropping to its grave. A normal country would have allowed these destroyers to pass, but Iran is not a normal country. They are led by lunatics, and they had the chance to use a nuclear weapon, they would do it. Excuse me, if they had a chance, without question. But they'll never have the opportunity. And just like we knocked them out again today, we'll knock them out a lot harder and a lot more violently in the future if they don't get their deal signed fast. Our three destroyers with their wonderful crews will now rejoin our naval blockade, which is truly a wall of steel. President Donald J. Trump. That said, we are still in a pause of what has been called Project Freedom. Project Freedom, of course, is the escort operation for private, peaceful cargo ships and tankers to make it through the strait, escorted by U.S. Navy vessels. That pause, we're told, is because the president still holds out hope, as he said yesterday, that we could have a peace deal as soon as a week from now. There is an offer on the table that Tehran, we're told, is reviewing. This is as of this morning, 7 a.m. this morning, the reports say. That temporary pause in Project Freedom continues, and the blockade, the wall of steel, as President Trump eloquently described it, continues. He also said that Iran will see, quote, a lot of pain if the nuclear deal isn't signed after the clash here we had yesterday in the Strait. Not only did we knock down the butterfly-like drones and block the missiles, but we also shut down their boats and we went after a couple of ports. Also, Iran fired on a Chinese tanker. Watch China in this whole mess. China needs this oil and needs the goods out of the Strait more than any other country on the planet. Iran is one of the few countries that still deals with Iran like they're a normal member of the community, which, by the way, should tell you something about China. And China and Xi Jinping, they're planning on a summit with President Trump in Beijing in less than 10 days. Not a good look for China if these hostilities continue, considering the influence that they do have over Iran. Watch China in all of this as we get closer and closer to that summit. Also, the president is saying all the right things for those of us who supported this effort under the hope that it would, number one, end the nuclear program once and for all and forever. You remember under the Obama administration, they were allowed to continue enriching uranium. How exactly do you allow Iran to continue enriching uranium under some sort of fig leaf of ongoing inspections, which they wouldn't allow and violated from the get-go? No, they have to concede that they will no longer try to enrich uranium, and they have to hand over everything that they've got to us or to a third party. That's the only way this happens, and the president keeps repeating that that will be his red line. He'll accept nothing less than that. So watch that space. And we'll ask Jack Carr, former Navy SEAL, about the Navy operation coming up later in the show. 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

0: Good morning, O'Connor Company, this Friday in the nation's capital and all across the country. Thanks for tuning in. Larry O'Connor here. All right, yesterday the president toured some of the work that's been done at his direction to prepare for the America 250 celebration on the National Mall. One of the promises the president made was to make the Capitol beautiful again, and he's done quite a great job of it. Gotten rid of graffiti, fixed broken fountains, cleaned off edifices, and the man's a builder. And he hates driving through Washington. He used to talk about this all the time on the campaign trail. He'd drive in the beast through Washington, D.C., look around and say, why is this place a dump? Well, because we've got one-party rule, and it's just Democrats, and they spend their money on, well, keeping their political cronies happy instead of actually doing the job of fixing potholes and keeping the nation's capital pretty. Well, the president said, not on my watch, especially with America's 250 going on. And as usual, there's been pushback, there's been complaints, there's been controversy where it shouldn't exist. A perfect example of that is the reflecting pool in front of the Washington Monument and the Lincoln Memorial. Everybody knows the reflecting pool. Think of the scene in Forrest Gump, right? When Jenny goes out of the crowd of all the hippies protesting the Vietnam War and goes and sees Forrest there with his Congressional Medal of Honor. Great scene. Reflecting pool, right? And the whole idea of the reflecting pool is that it's full of water. It's very shallow. It's full of geese that are pooping. We'll get to the goose poop in a minute. But it's beautiful when the water is still. It's a blue sky. You see the reflection of the sky and the clouds and the monuments and the trees. It's gorgeous. The problem is it was designed back in the 19th century, and it really hasn't been fixed properly. And 19th century technology for a reflecting pool like that ain't so good 150 years later. It leaks. It leaks incessantly. And did I mention the goose poop? Oh, yeah. Canadian geese, which, by the way, are a menace and should be killed, just exterminated. We don't need them. They do nothing for the circle of life, and they're Canadian, so they're in the country illegally anyway. Could we protect ourselves, please, from this invasion? They're horrible. And they pooped all over this reflecting pool, so the bottom of the reflecting pool was just full of this gunk. Well, the president said, let's clean it out, and let's reseal it, and let's protect it with 21st century technology so it doesn't leak anymore, and that's what he's done. And he's used a commercial grade, I should say it's not him, it's the National Park Service through the Department of Interior. But of course, Trump gets blamed for everything. But he also takes credit for everything, so why not? They sealed it with this beautiful industrial grade sealant that you would use in like a hotel swimming pool, right? Or at some health club that has a swimming pool that takes a lot of abuse. Or in a public facility like a water fountain that owned by the private sector or what have you. It's pretty normal stuff. And it's got a blue tint to it. Well, apparently that's the big controversy. Oh, you can't have that. It's a reflecting pool. If you make it blue underneath, it's going to mess everything up, which I don't understand because the sky is blue. Anyway, it's just Trump derangement syndrome, anyone who doesn't like it. In a minute, we're going to show you, talk to you about this amazing video. You've got to seek it out on social media. Go to Facebook or X or whatever for the White House, and you'll see this video of the beast driving through the reflecting pool. He went and drove through the now-drained reflecting pool to inspect it personally. It's amazing. When he was done, though, he talked to reporters, as he often does, and he was asked, why are you doing all of this? Why are you focusing on the beautification projects here in the nation's capital? And the best part of this question is, why are you doing this when gas prices are so high? Like one has anything to do with the other. The president gave a perfect response, as always.
1: There they are. I saw you over there. There's no way I'm leaving you out there, fellas. So who didn't vote for Trump? Anybody? Thank you. I would say that's right.
2: We're from Oklahoma.
1: We love you. We just said, you agree, Iran cannot have
2: gas.
1: I love that guy.
2: Did you know the
0: That's him interacting with all the construction workers who are doing the job. Hard hat guys, T-shirts, muscles bulging. He's like, how many of you didn't vote for Trump? All of them voted for Trump. All right. But then he was asked about the beautification projects. Here we go.
3: Mr. President, you are here against the backdrop of the war in Iran. Why focus on all these projects right now?
1: You know why? Because I want to keep our country beautiful and safe. Beautiful also. This place was a disgusting place. It was Washington Monument, the Lincoln Memorial, and we had a terrible disgust. I don't know, you probably don't see dirt. but I do. And you walk down this pond. If you were to walk down, they'll tell you better than anybody. They had to take 11 or 12 truckloads of garbage out of that lake, out of that water, and it sat there for years like that. And that's not what our country is about. Our country is about beauty, cleanliness, safety, great people, not a filthy capital.
3: What is the status?
1: It's such a stupid question you ask. We're fixing up the reflecting pond to the Lincoln Memorial, the Washington Monument, and you say, why are you fixing it up? Because you can understand dirt maybe better than I can, but I don't allow it. This is one of the worst reporters. She's with ABC Fake News, and she's a horror show. She's saying, why would you bother fixing this up? Why would I bother taking 11 or 12 truckloads of filth out of the water in front of the Lincoln Monument? That's what made our country great. Beauty made our country. People made our country great. A question like that is a disgrace to our country. And yet-
0: I love it. And it is interesting, though. It says maybe you don't see dirt, but I see it all the time. You know, famously, we're told that he's a germaphobe, that he's maybe a little OCD about things, and he doesn't like clutter. He doesn't like. Remember when he fired Steve Bannon in the first Trump administration? I remember. Oh, boy, do I remember that day, August 2017. Good day. Anyway, he was fired. And what did he call him? Sloppy Steve. Honestly, I think that's the worst insult that Trump can give anybody. Sloppy. So it's interesting when he's interacting with this reporter, the worst reporter, asking the stupidest question until the next one does something even stupider, saying, maybe you don't see dirt, but I see it. And it's unacceptable. The disgusting day. You talked about the truckloads of stuff that came out of that reflecting pool. By the way, one other aspect of this, it's not like Trump is the only one who saw dirt, to be fair, you know, and balanced. The Biden administration recognized that this job had to get done. They recognized it was disgusting. They recognized that the pool was broken and it needed to be sealed and protected. The Biden administration planned and gave the go-ahead for a project just like the president just accomplished. It was estimated to be $300 million. Comprehensive overhaul involving the removal and replacement and repair of the granite lining, the body of the pool, and it was going to take 3.5 years. Trump administration just finished the job. It took about 2 weeks. It cost $1.5 million. Choose your fighter, everybody. Who do you want making these decisions and getting things done? We have two paths in this country. I think it's pretty obvious which path we should stay on. The president was then asked a couple of questions about Iran. It's all the reporters wanted to talk about. He made himself accessible, though. Let's hear a little bit more from the president and the reporters.
1: The talks are going very well, but they have to understand if it doesn't get signed, they're going to have a lot of pain. They're going to have a lot of pain. They want to sign it. I will tell you. They want to sign it a lot more than I do. I think that's what you want to hear, fellas, right? But you want to hear a different tone. That's the only thing they understand. They don't understand it. We had three world-class destroyers go through the strait today. Any other country under the circumstances wouldn't have done shot missiles at it and drones at it and these stupid boats that came at it. They got blown away in about 2 minutes. Their tanker got blown. You know what we did with the tanker? We didn't want to create an environment, so we shot out the rudder and the tanker's going around spinning around in circles. They should not have done that today. We thought they might. We didn't know, but we were prepared. They shot missiles. Every missile was knocked down. Every drone was knocked down. And the people that shot it are no longer with us.
0: All right. So here's the president describing what happened over there and explaining that they tried to shoot at us. We swatted it down. We shot at the rudder of one of their tankers because we didn't want an oil spill, because then we'd be blamed for an environmental disaster, even though nobody ever blames third world countries and authoritarian dictatorships for their environmental disasters. Fine, fine, fine. That's right. We're at a higher standard. I guess I'm okay being held to a higher standard, considering America is the highest standard on this planet. Fine. But he's describing all of this and how we've destroyed their efforts to shoot at us. We shot back at them. So obviously the next question is, so if we're shooting at each other, how are we still in a ceasefire? Which I think is a fair question to ask, and the president was asked that, and then he answered.
2: After these strikes, is the ceasefire with Iran still on?
1: Yeah, it is. It's, they trifled with us today. We blew them away. They trifled. I call that a trifle. I'll let you know when there's no ceasefire. You won't have to know. If there's no ceasefire, you're not going to have to know. You're just going to have to look at one big glow coming out of Iran. And they better sign their agreement fast.
0: There you go. They were just trifling with us. So there is a red line here. Now, the president is not going to tell you what the red line is that Iran daren't tread or even come close to treading. But there is a red line. And apparently trifling with us with a couple of missiles and with drones is not that red line. And when and if they do cross that red line, then all hell's going to break loose. And that's sort of the hammer that's hanging over the Iranians' heads right now. As we discussed yesterday with KT McFarland, former Deputy National Security Advisor, it appears as though whatever deal ends up emerging from this, if in fact, listen, there's only two ways this can go. We end up with a deal, or we just annihilate what's left of Iran, or at least whatever structures are still there. We've allowed their infrastructure to stay. We've allowed, you know, the basics to continue to stay. Usually in a war-type footing, you just go after all of that stuff and debilitate your enemy. But we've been real kind and real targeted. The next step won't be so kind and targeted. So either they come away with a deal, or Iran will no longer exist the way Iran currently exists. We shall see. We certainly shall see. By the way, real fast, as I said, you got to check out the videos that are out there of this iconic moment of the beast traveling the mall. I'd love to describe it for you if I can. I know it's a visual, but the beast is driving through, and you can see this video from the perspective of one of the SUVs, one of the chase vehicles. And some people got called in to participate in this. I saw Mark Wayne Mullen and Tom Homan. It's like, hey, you guys want to go for a joyride? Just imagine driving in the reflecting pool from the Washington Monument toward the Lincoln Memorial in a motorcade with the beast and all of these other security vehicles. What a sight to see. I really implore you to check out these videos, find them, because, you know, this is a president who understands media. He understands iconic visual moments. He understands Americans' pride in our capital, in our presidency, in our patriotic love for this nation. And there are moments like this that, well, they happen once in a lifetime, and they just happened yesterday. So check those videos out. Go retweet them. Share them on your social media. Pretty cool stuff. It's O'Connor and Company. I'm Larry O'Connor.
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1: It's a big day in Washington, D.C. and around the country, and honestly, for the planet Earth. This is a big day on the planet Earth, my friends. I know that's a big statement, right? Today, the 8th day of May, 2026, the year of our Lord. Remember it, because today is the day that the United States government finally comes clean. Today, website will be made public with the first batch of UFO files. Or, as some might call them, the X-Files. Or as some might say, the truth is out there. And today, that truth will finally be revealed. You may sense a skeptical tone in my voice. You'd be right. We focus on these stories quite a bit. It's a big deal, and I know that... J.D. Vance has said that when he meets voters, one of the first questions they ask is, when are we going to get the UFO files? When are you releasing the UFO files? We want to know the UFO files. Can I just say, first of all, if the government is holding on to a truth that there is a more intelligent species out there that we have made contact with and in some way are cooperating with or are concerned that they might hostily take over our planet, I don't think they're going to tell us. I really don't. And frankly, I don't think I want to know. I'm not skeptical. I'm just not obsessed with this issue. It doesn't make a difference to me if there is life on another planet. Does that make me weird? But that said, we talk about it a lot. First of all, because I know you care about this story. But most importantly, our executive producer, the brains behind this entire operation, Heather Hunter, she has a unseemly fascination with this topic. In fact, I think it's because she has a bizarre and disturbing attraction to William Shatner, Captain Kirk, from the USS Enterprise. In fact, okay, could we, let's bring Heather Hunter's microphone up if we could, gentlemen. And oh, yes, I just need to know, Heather, is that why you are into the UFOs? Is it because of Bill Shatner? And by the way, speaking of that, do you love Bill Shatner at every era of his career? Or is it just the Bill Shatner from the 60s that you're obsessed with?
2: Every era.
1: Every era, like right now, 90-year-old Bill Shatner, you're down for, you know, is that your hall pass?
2: Even when he's caught in traffic and by TMZ eating cereal from his car, I just love everything. So, yes.
1: Is that why you are constantly lobbying for UFO stories? Are you hyped about today? Are you going to be refreshing this website all day long, waiting for the truth?
2: I knew when you saw the UFOs headlines that I would put it in the rundown, so you knew that.
1: It's true. I did. Well, it is kind of a big deal. This is something the president promised, right? And there is a lot of data in our intelligence community files about this stuff. All right, Heather, I'm excited that you're excited about it, and that's all that matters to me.
2: Oh, if there's hearings, everything. I'm going to be all over it, Larry.
1: All right. Well, Congressman Tim Burchett in Tennessee, who was one of our favorites. We love Tim Burchett. He's been pushing for this. He wants the truth out there. Maybe because he's sick of voters also saying, we want the truth about the UFOs. What do you think the truth about the UFOs is that they're hiding from us? Don't we have a UFO correspondent on this program? 855-784-4255. What should we be looking for here? The FBI has confirmed that these files will be released today, or at least the first batch of these files will be released today. That's when the website will go live. We haven't been given a time. And they call it, yes, exactly, the truth is out there, my friends. It's going to have some stuff in there from pilots and maybe one video, said Congressman Tim Burchett. This is after a West Wing meeting yesterday where the congressman met in the West Wing with administration officials. They call this pilot materials. New York Post speculates that it could refer to encounters that American military aviators had with UFOs while on active duty. This is according to sources close to the information and the truth. The first release is not going to include the 46 UFO videos that Congress has demanded the Department of War release to the public. You know, there's been a data being held by the U.S. government since the post-World War II era, right? Do you remember that TV show? What was it? The Project, Blue, was it Blue Files or the Blue? Oh, I can't remember now. I should have reminded myself before we did the segment, but it had to do with the federal government's investigation of Area 54 and the aliens. And of course, you had the great Independence Day movie that sort of spun off of all of those conspiracy theories. And I think people sort of lose sight of reality and truth and facts and what they've seen in movies, from Close Encounters to Independence Day and all these other things. And there's this sort of merging of the two. And maybe they saw a really vivid sort of demonstration or description of the truth about unidentified flying objects and alien life forms, and they've sort of merged that into reality instead of Hollywood fiction. Honestly, it doesn't matter. I think it's fascinating. I also think it's a bit of a distraction, but people are hyped about it. I know that there are many people in the intelligence community who are super serious about getting these files released, and, well, the first tranche will be released today. So enjoy that over the weekend. I know that you will. I'm excited to see it as well for you. I'm excited for you. But for those who are out there saying, see, as soon as we prove there's alien life forms, then that blows away everything we know in Western civilization. It blows away the Judeo-Christian understanding of God's creation and man being the center of God's plan and all those things. It's like, stop. Throw that in the garbage. Show me in either our Christian scripture or a Christian tradition that in some way precludes God from creating life on other planets. I don't see it. I'm going to stick with God and my Savior. Thank you very much for asking.
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6: 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Flood Radio is planning to be there, and you should be too. We have our next movie showing on May 16th. It's a documentary titled Sheep Among Wolves. 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The book sale will go from June 7th to June 14th. 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Also, check us out on Facebook, Instagram, YouTube, or iHeartRadio. Thank you, and God bless the Rough Riders today.

0: With SRN News, I'm Rich Thomason in Washington. The United Arab Emirates Defense Ministry says the country's air defenses actively engaged with a missile and drone attack. As the Iran war's shaky ceasefire was once again challenged, American forces had their own confrontation with Iran yesterday. Spanish authorities preparing for the arrival of more than 140 passengers and crew members from that hantavirus-stricken cruise ship that's bound for the Canary Islands. An epidemiologist says the Andes strain of the virus is not so contagious as to cause a pandemic, but it is dangerous still. Following Tennessee's lead, Alabama lawmakers could vote today on a Republican-friendly congressional redistricting plan. Alabama has asked federal judges to lift a court order requiring a second black majority district, a district in Memphis. More details at SRNnews.com.
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3: Good morning from your nation's capital on the mighty WMAL, our flagship station here in Washington and all across the country. I'm Larry O'Connor. You're listening to O'Connor and Company. Coming up in 30 minutes, Luke Rosiak, investigative reporter from the Daily Wire, is going to talk about his expose of Medicaid fraud in the state of Ohio. That's coming up. Right now, anybody who knows me knows that I love thrillers. I love the genre. I can't get enough of them. And every summer, I can't wait for the string of releases from my favorite authors coming out to sort of continue the story that left me hanging last summer. And Jack Carr is one of those authors. Of course, you know him. You love him. He's a New York Times number one bestseller. He wrote the Terminal List series that then became a great Amazon series. Two different series sprung off of the Terminal List franchise, and now he's got a brand new book, and it's a brand new franchise.

0: franchise. It's called The Fourth Option by Jack Carr, along with MP Woodward. Jack Carr joins us now. And Jack, this is so this isn't part of the Terminal List series. This is a whole new storyline with new characters and a new universe you've created.
1: That's right. When I first started this back in 2014, when I had about a year and a half left in the military, I wrote down 6, 7, 8, 9, 10 different ideas, put them on our dining room table, and picked The Terminal List. It was very clear that's the one that I needed to start with. I wanted to start with Savage Son, my third book, because in sixth grade, I told myself one day I'd write a thriller that paid tribute to the short story, The Most Dangerous Game, written by Richard Connell in the early, in 1920s. And there was this one other idea I had there. There was multiple, but the one that I was just kept getting drawn back to was The Fourth Option. And so in the summer of 2021, we're filming The Terminal List out in LA, and I start thinking about some other ideas, some other universes that I can develop, and went back to The Fourth Option, built that out into a 40-page PowerPoint document that had the city of New Orleans in there, actors attached to the different characters, a full outline. So I was thinking about it in terms of a series, and it actually got some traction in Hollywood and started going down that path. And then I saw how that original treatment that I wrote up started to change. And for whatever reason, I don't have any problem with the Terminal List books changing, because people can always go back to those primary sources. And I know we're telling a story through a different medium on the screen. But to not have that foundational book yet, that one didn't sit well with me. So I clawed it back as soon as I could and then turned it into The Fourth Option. But really inspired by Have Gun, Will Travel, which was a radio show first in the 1950s.
0: There you
1: then
0: go.
1: A television show in the late 50s into the 60s. And I used to watch that with my dad growing up. So this is my take on The Stranger Comes to Town, really archetype, mythology, narrative, and inspired by Have Gun, Will Travel, Shane, High Plains Drifter, Pale Rider, Magnificent Seven. But instead of jumping on a horse and riding into town to dish out some long-forgotten brand of outlaw justice, my character, Chris Walker, gets in his Volkswagen bus, pop-top camper from the 80s with his Belgian Malinois dog next to him, and rides across the country into town, and that town happens to be New Orleans, which is a very colorful backdrop to the story.
0: A Belgian Malinois. Thanks. Like I need my wife Meredith pestering more and more about getting that. Those dogs are... I just want to go off on a tangent here, because it seems to me that a lot of people who get those dogs as their domestic pets, they really can't handle those dogs and probably shouldn't. It's an incredible, incredible animal, and, well, our servicemen's best friend overseas when they're in combat, aren't they?
1: This is true, and I agree with your assessment that unless you're going to work that dog every single day, then maybe get a lab.
0: Yeah, there you go. All right, so full disclosure, I have the book. I got it last week. Thank your team for the advance copy. Have not read it yet, so I'm going to ask questions. I often like to interview you, Jack, and you've been so kind to make yourself available to people in new media as well as traditional media. In fact, you've got your own very popular podcast and streaming show as well. So I love interviewing you from a position of knowing the book cover to cover, but this time I don't know it. So first, let me ask you, why New Orleans? Because it seems to me New Orleans is such an amazing, it's a character unto itself when you walk into that town. Mm-hmm.
1: Well, I wanted to make sure that this book was differentiated from the Terminal List series, which is most of those books, global in nature, global stakes, geopolitical type stakes, save the world type books. And I wanted this one to remain in one location for the most part. And so I wanted that to be New Orleans, because when I was there in the SEAL teams, we used to train at Fort Polk, Louisiana. And on the weekends, we'd go down there and hang out on Bourbon Street. So we have a bunch of new guys in the SEAL team just tearing
0: Is that right,
1: up
0: Jack?
1: On Bourbon Street.
0: You and the SEALs would just hang out? Is that all you would do? You just hang out? You just did people watch? Is that it? Maybe sample some food? Is that all you did?
1: Got a weekend. Now and again, you got a weekend off from training, especially when you're on the road. Sometimes not when you're closer to home in places like Nyland doing desert warfare training. But for whatever reason, Fort Polk, Louisiana, we had a weekend off and maybe two weekends off and went down to Bourbon Street. And I just remember how different that city felt to me than a lot of other cities. And so I really want a feature of this new franchise, this new series, to be a new city with every book and have that city be the background and be a character, essentially, of the novel itself.
0: So the way you describe it, and you describe the protagonist here, there are a couple of similarities to the Terminalist series in that you've got a guy very well trained. He's there and he's representing good and the sort of moral justice, but he is compelled to sort of operate under the radar or maybe even blurring the lines of what's appropriate and proper and legit. You tell me, but it seems like characters who do that are very attractive to the reader, very attractive to an American audience. We want people who do what's right, but sometimes they shade the lines of what, you know, the regulations are.
1: Well, he's very capable, and I want to also differentiate him from James Reese in the Terminalist series because they share a similar background. And to me, and I think to most people in the military, everyone is different. Yeah, we share something in common. We went to boot camp, or we went to through BUDS together in the SEAL teams, or in Army Special Forces, they went to the Q course. So they share something in common with every other person who's been an Army Special Forces soldier, or in my case, anyone who's ever been a SEAL. We're all very different. We all bring 18, 19, 20, 21, 22 years of life to that problem set, to this new profession as we step into it. So all very different, and that allows us to adapt on the battlefield because we're not all the same person. So even if we went through BUDS or we had spent 10 years in the SEAL teams, then went to the CIA and then moved on or whatever it is, we still have our very different people. And so Chris Walker is a very different person. But I wanted to illustrate that in a number of ways. He's very analog. Of course, he's a dog handler in the SEAL teams, spent some time in the CIA. He has this off the grid Vanagon that he lives in. So he kind of starts off with that bit of advantage in a world that is so technically dependent. So there's a lot of things that differentiate him, but he's also a philosopher. So not only is he dealing with the death of his best friend in Afghanistan due to something that he did, he's also just a philosopher at heart. He's gone to NYU, studied philosophy, and he has this battle of philosophers in his soul. And philosophy, really, at its base, is a search for truth. And so that's what he's doing, but it's this conflict that he can't control. And so he has these voices of all these different philosophers battling for control of his soul at the same time that he gets pulled into this conspiracy in New Orleans and starts to dismantle it. So it's very different than the Terminalist series, and I had a blast putting this together.
0: Now, is there a James Reese book coming out this year as well? Continue that story?
1: Well, there's supposed to be one right now, but I got a little behind on a few things. So, I'm working on James Reese 8 is in the works, and I would suspect that would come out about this time next year, but we shall see. And then there might be a little announcement about the second season of The Terminal List based on True Believer, and that might be coming very soon. So stay tuned for that.
0: Oh, great. And hopefully Savage Son. It's funny you mentioned that you wanted to write Savage Son. You were drawn to that because that was my favorite, if I had to pick a favorite, of the James Reese series so far. By the way, one of the things I love about Jack Carr's books, obviously these great characters and these sweeping stories and the tension and the weapons and how you describe hand-to-hand combat is really vivid. I can see it in my head as you're describing it. That ain't easy to do. But I also like the little details that you put in there, sort of the stuff when the action stops. In fact, you mentioned a Vanagon. I love that you chose a Vanagon for him because that was, objectively speaking, the worst possible VW bus genre ever. It ended, I think. Didn't they stop making the VW buses and campers after the Vanagon?
1: Yeah, they moved over to a Eurovan or something like that afterward, but doesn't share a lot of the same DNA.
0: I mean, it just says loser when you see a Vanagon coming down the road.
1: Oh, come on. This is the Synchro Vanagon pop top camper, so the four wheel drive version, and it allows him to also in the back have a homemade built drawer system. So at the top of that drawer system, he has more primitive weapons. Then you go down, and it's some old west type weapons, and then there's that base layer that he was trying to bury that has his M4, his Glock 19, some of the things that he used in Afghanistan when he's with the CIA there near the end at our time of the withdrawal in August of 2021. So he's trying to bury that, but he's still got them, and then he can switch those out and move those weapons to the top to become that person that he was before.
0: And no one would suspect him coming in a Vanagon. And by the way, a couple of books ago, you described in detail the characters sitting and eating a smoked duck off of a Weber kettle with Kingsford briquettes. And I kid you not, Jack Carr, I bought myself a Weber kettle. I haven't done the duck yet because that takes some fine tuning, but but I use it all the time.
1: Yeah, well, that's the ones that I have when I only do duck on my Weber. I use other things. I have multiple smokers and barbecues, but I only do the Weber, only do duck, and it's really good with those old school briquettes.
0: I'm going to try it this year. All right, Jack Carr's going to stick around with us because I would be remiss having a former Navy SEAL and somebody who has great contacts in the Navy still and in the military, understands military strategy, if I didn't ask him about our current operations in Iran and the Middle East. So we'll get to that with Jack Carr. Again, while you're waiting, get the book. You can buy it now on Amazon. It's the fourth option. O'Connor and Company continues from your nation's capital. I'm Larry O'Connor.
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1: It is Larry O'Connor from your nation's capital, and we're joined by a friend of the program, Jack Carr. Brand new book now, The Fourth Option, brand new series from Jack Carr. Of course, Jack is a former Navy SEAL. The joke, of course, Jack, is if you meet a former Navy SEAL, the only question to ask is, are you on your first book or your second book right now? Seems to be a trend with you SEALs. You're all very literary minded.
2: Well, I don't know if how many are doing fiction. I'm not sure.
1: That's true. That's true.
2: But it's the second phase of Buds is all about creative writing.
1: I know you're on a media tour right now for the book, and everyone should buy it, Fourth Option. It releases officially on Tuesday. These days you can buy it in advance. It'll ship immediately to you, just in time for your late spring and early summer reading. Jack, as a retired Navy SEAL and someone who you're an advocate and speak out for veterans, a lot of your books are replete with great stories and vivid stories about what the men have seen over there in combat and what they go through when they come home. And frankly, you've been a very wise, I think, and circumspect critic at times of the so-called forever wars. So I'd love for your impression of this engagement with Iran, because I suspect as a SEAL, you trained for certain operations, should they be necessary, against this country.
2: Yeah, so the Terminalist series came out. Of course, we hadn't gone to war with Iran yet. That wasn't part of James Reese's background. And also, when I take it back to Afghanistan, we didn't even finish up Afghanistan by the time my first book came out in 2018. So his experience doesn't have, other than the same experience a lot of us have, is of watching us leave Afghanistan in August of 2021. In this case, I have a younger protagonist. So his experience is being there at that time of the withdrawal. And so that's a part of his experience that it plays into why he's so conflicted and how he loses his best friend over there as they're working for the CIA, trying to get an asset out across the border to Pakistan, to Islamabad, so he can claim asylum and get to the United States.
1: Wow.
2: But I bring that up because that's a very primal and visceral part and very personal part of the Fourth Option, especially just for all of us who served there to see how that ended. But what it taught the enemy, and this is getting back to your question, is that the United States does not know how to effectively use its military and that the citizenry has no appetite for war. So that's the lesson that we taught Russia, China, North Korea, and Iran. So now we have a different administration in place with people in positions of power and authority who also have experience in Iraq and Afghanistan in those forever wars at the tactical and operational levels, not at that strategic level where we saw so much essentially failure. I think we would have gotten court-martialed if we had made decisions at the tactical level on the battlefield, similar to those that our strategic level leaders made at their levels. And we trust them to make those good decisions. That's why they have those stars on their collars. That's and we used to see people get in front of Congress in those uniforms and say the same things year after year after year. Need more money, need more troops, we're making progress. But it's the same words coming out of just a different person's mouth in a very similar uniform for all of those years. But that's teaching our enemy something. They're always learning something. So in this case, it does make me sad that diplomacy failed. It's not surprising that it failed, but it's an odd situation to be in because there's no 9/11 moment. There's no Pearl Harbor moment. Unless you take a breath and look back in our student of history and look at 1979, look at 1983, look at Bill Buckley's kidnapping and execution, and think about all the IEDs and the EFPs that came across the border from Iran during our time in Iraq. So if you think about those things, then there is a lot of justification, because once again, the enemy's always learning. And in Beirut 1983, they learned that terrorism works. Iran specifically learned that terrorism works through proxy forces like Hezbollah. They got a political end through an act of violence. And that's a part of their history now. And those are the lessons that they took. So now that we're embroiled in this conflict, we really have no choice but to win it, because we've lost that deterrence because of how we left Afghanistan, because of the lessons that the enemy took watching how we fared in Iraq. He taught the enemy that the United States can't really deter the way it did from the end of World War II all the way up to, let's say, the early 2000s. We secured global shipping lanes, and we essentially ushered in decades of prosperity that had been unknown in the annals of human history up to that point. So now we have this opportunity to teach another lesson. So what lesson do we want our enemies to learn, not just regionally, but what do we want Russia to learn from this? What do we want China to learn from this? What do we want North Korea to learn from this? So we want them to know that we can effectively use our military, and we can use actually minimum force from our military to get this political end. So we're in that position right now, and we'll see. Lots of prayers to everybody out there on the battlefield.
1: Jack Carr, I love it. That was a great answer. Appreciate you joining us, and good luck with the book. We'll talk to you again. It's The Fourth Option.
2: Thanks.
1: Get it now.
2: Take care.
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1: I'm not going to lie. Don't take this the wrong way, but you're all a little wacky. Y'all are reaching out to me on social media and such, emails. 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You said the UFO files were coming today. Where are they? All right, I get it. You all want the UFO files. I am told that they will be at war.gov/UFO. Of course. War.gov/UFO. Heather Hunter will be furiously refreshing that screen all day long. And as soon as they drop, we'll let you know. Sure we will. War.gov/UFO. All right, coming up in a little bit, Susie Wiles last night here in Washington, D.C. at the Independent Women's Forum Gala. Very rarely appears publicly at events like this. She was given an award by that great group. And she made some news with some of the things she had to say, including her perspective on the 2020 presidential election and some truth that we might be learning soon about that. That's coming up in just a bit. Right now, though, we're joined by investigative reporter Luke Rosiak. He's with the Daily Wire, friend of this program. Luke breaks great stories out of his primary location in Northern Virginia. Luke, it's always great to talk with you. When you reach out and you say, hey, I got a story coming, I know to pay attention, and I paid attention all week on what you just broke in the state of Ohio with regard to Medicaid fraud. Again, it appears, centered around the Somali refugee community. Give us the broad overview of what your story tells.
2: Sure. So this is basically $1 billion a year of your money just in Ohio for what I call free butlers for Somalis. Free butlers for Somalis. They will send somebody to your house. And I guess it's not Ask Jeeves. It's Ask Abdikar. Or I don't know what it would be called. But they will clean your house, vacuum, cook for you, whatever you need. And then a lot of the Somalis wound up having the family members of the person be this aid.
1: Yeah.
2: So essentially you're getting paid just to hang out with your own family members. And they actually, it's permitted, I think, because it's advertised by these companies. The service they're providing is companionship and conversation. So companionship and conversation with your own family in your own house, and you bill the government by the hour. So, we thought the Somali daycares in Minnesota where they're getting paid to watch either their kids or somebody else's kids, even though most of the Somalis don't work, so I don't know why they couldn't watch their own kids.
1: Yeah.
2: This is kind of worse. Now they're getting paid just to hang out at home.
1: So let me get this straight. I have aging parents. All right. My father passed away, but I got an aging mother. I've got aging in-laws. You know, they're not quite ready to have to be taken care of in hospice or anything like that, God forbid. But let's say I have them move in with me and live in my house. Could I then start my own LLC, hire myself through that LLC, bill the government to fund that LLC, and basically pay myself with government tax dollars just to take care of my own parent?
2: Well, they have these middleman companies that have already sprouted up so that they can bill Medicaid and then pay you, but you don't have any other clients. Sometimes they do have people that say they have multiple customers and they go and visit people in their houses. But it's pretty hard to verify because it's like who can prove that you didn't go to somebody's house like a year ago?
1: Right.
2: So it's this very hard to prove service that in the best case is just seems like totally wasteful. In the worst case, massive fraud. And then even worse, like fraud that it's like kind of hard to prove because of the inherent weaknesses in the program.
1: Right.
2: But it started with an argument that if you were really sick and you literally would be qualified for a nursing home, maybe it would be cheaper if we sent a nurse to your house once in a while. But then they pushed it to not just nurses, regular people, and then not just regular people, your own family members. And then the Somalis started exploiting it at scale where everybody who's 65 suddenly needs is this sick.
1: Yeah. And again, just dive into why is it so rampant, as we've seen in Minneapolis, why is it so rampant specifically in the Somali community? It's almost like there's corrupt immigration lawyers who are helping people get here from Somalia, and then they hand them a workbook saying, here's how you get rich in America.
2: It could be. I mean, so DOGE and HHS released a database of Medicaid spending, which is a huge deal. That was really great of them because it's such a large percentage of the federal budget. And we deserve to have transparency about what the money is spent on. And I saw this stuff with Nick Shirley and everything, and I thought it was great. But I wanted to take a really comprehensive analytical look for, that was, you know, sort of data-based to find out, like, was that fair, what we saw in Minnesota? Was it atypical? Was it cherry-picking?
1: Yeah.
2: And what I found is no. I mean, if anything, what Nick Shirley found understated it. I asked the database to take me to the, you know, the sketchiest place it could find in terms of very unusual money flows of Medicaid. It took me to Columbus, Ohio. I didn't know much about Columbus, Ohio. I got there, and it turns out I'm in Little Somalia. And wow. Columbus is number two behind Minneapolis for Somalias. So yet again, wherever you find Somalis, you find very unusual Medicaid activity in the billions of dollars.
1: You focused at the beginning, your first report that hit earlier this week, focused on one building in particular in Columbus. Tell us about what you found, because it looks like the entire building is just full of these carbon copy companies that are all doing the exact same thing.
2: Yeah, I mean, one building has 94 LLCs in it that build $66 million. And there's a whole street of them. You drive down the street, every store, every restaurant, every corporation is just gone and replaced with home healthcare LLC middlemen, because it's more lucrative and easier to get paid to hang out with your own family than it is to actually do a job. And, you know, a landlord owns seven buildings that collectively have 300 home health cares in them that build $250 million, just one landlord on one street. The whole economy is now the infrastructure for Somalis to get paid for hanging out with their own family.
1: You know, when I know Congress tried to pass sort of a restriction on the temporary protective status for Somalis in this country, and also for Haitians, I think they were also looking at. And I kept seeing Congress and some Republicans, in fact, getting in front of cameras and microphones saying, oh, if we remove temporary protective status for the Haitian community and the Somali community, then that's going to devastate the healthcare industry, as if the entire industry is populated by people with temporary protective status who are in the country illegally but protected by the government right now. Is this the kind of, I mean, is this the sort of scam that's sort of ballooning and inflating those numbers? That these aren't actually registered nurses or actual healthcare workers. These are just people who are figuring out this angle, and then they call themselves home healthcare workers.
2: That's really fascinating. Yeah, depending on how they count the numbers, I could see them doing that. They're not actually home. They're not really nurses. They right. don't have to. All you have to do is say, take a CPR class. You know, it's like nothing. But yeah, and most of them are citizens. When I looked at the owner of these firms that are getting sometimes $100,000 a month, $600,000 a month, $32 million, some of them over the last couple of years. Most of the time they're registered to vote, which seems to mean they're citizens. It's, and of course I think that their patients are probably all Somali as well. And so you can see how a clan-based structure would lend itself to, you've got a doctor in on the scheme.
1: Right.
2: He's going to say that everybody who's a little on the older side is, cause we all know people that are 65 is not old, you know, like you can do just fine. You're just a normal person at that point. You don't need like servants to come to your house.
1: Yes.
2: But somehow these Somalis, they say that they came from this horrible country that they had to flee from. It was so bad they had nothing. But now it's like, oh, yeah, 65 years old. I just have to have servants come and cook and clean for me. How could I live any other way? It's kind of hard to hold both of those ideas in your mind at once.
1: What's the government reaction been to this? Because I remember when this first started to surface in Minnesota, and then people pointed to Columbus, Ohio, Governor DeWine's office there, he's a Republican, by the way, his office, I think it was the chief of staff, said, well, we know that there's fraud there, but it's just the cost of doing business, which is a remarkable statement because that's not the business the government is in, number one. But have they followed up? Have they taken this seriously?
2: So everybody except Governor DeWine has. J.D. Vance is head of the new task force against fraud. He said as a result of this story, he's going to go in and deploy to Columbus. Vivek just won the primary for governor. He said that this is intolerable and it's not going to stand under him. All the top state officials, except DeWine, who actually put out a statement after our first story ran, and we're running a five-part series, maybe more, in the Daily Wire every day this week. You can keep checking back. And after the first series ran, first story, they said, they put out a statement saying the Daily Wire doesn't have any fraud. The program is working as intended. And it's, they didn't even wait to see the other stories. So
3: as
2: to
3: intended.
2: Me, that said everything right there.
3: As intended. See, yeah, that is the problem. And by the way, I keep saying this as these stories roll out, Luke. If you are a progressive, if you're a liberal, if you want the government to fund programs like that, you should be screaming the loudest, because fraud like this undermines the actual intentions of taking care of people and wanting the government to have a hand in caring for those who need it the most. But when we see fraud like this, we just assume all of it is fraud and we should just end these programs. So why aren't progressives out there angry at the fraud, the obvious fraud that's going on here? They should be decrying this kind of thing.
2: I think it's an excellent point, and people need to understand that it's a zero-sum game. The money is not infinite, but maybe it is in Medicaid, because there is no appropriation for Medicaid. It just spends however much it spends, however many doctors diagnosed. That's why we're going into debt. They call Medicaid the Pac-Man of the federal budget, because every year just eats more of it.
3: Yeah.
2: It's like half the budget in Ohio. It's like a quarter in the federal government. This taking care of your own family thing, that's now the most common job in New York City. It's just been this shadow UBI that the Democrats have implemented through this health care program without anybody noticing.
3: I'm heartened to know that Vice President J.D. Vance saw your report. I saw him actually on the X platform saying, we're going to look into this, and he was citing your report in particular. So I love the fact that an independent journalist like you, Luke, actually sees action at the highest levels with the man that the president has put in charge of uncovering all of this. Thank you so much, and not only for your investigative report, for joining us to explain it and lay it out for us. And you said we've got another couple of chapters of this coming next week?
2: Yeah, we did a video on my Twitter yesterday and on the Daily Wire and a couple more stories. So we've got one on there now and keep checking back, because it's pretty wild.
3: Well, Luke, listen, I've had you on my program for years now with your great investigative pieces on school boards, on public school systems, on this sort of thing. And you always get results. So please, it's an open door here for you. Let me know when you're on to the next scandal.
2: You're the best, Larry.
3: Ah, I mean, he's not wrong. Thanks, Luke Rosiak, investigative reporter from The Daily Wire. All right, coming up, Susie Wiles, the most powerful woman in Washington, maybe other than the president, most powerful person in the White House, honored last night. And boy, oh boy, did she have some things to say that have people's heads turning. Huge, huge news making from Susie Wiles. You'll hear it next, right here on O'Connor and Company from the Relief Factor Studios.
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0: morning to you from your nation's capital, Larry O'Connor on O'Connor and Comedy, wrapping up our very first week here with our new national platform. Always keeping our eyes right here in the nation's capital, though. And last night, it was a pretty exciting night. It was one of those big black tie gala red carpet things, which I know you all hate about D.C. Why don't you just, you know, do the work of the American people and not, you know, go out and have these fancy dinners and give each other awards. And you're right, by the way, except there are a few exceptions that are actually pretty awesome, pretty great, and full of patriots who actually do great work for this country and great work for the federal government. Last night was one of those. Independent Women, that's Independent Women's Forum, Independent Women's Network, Independent Women's Action, all the various independent women. These are women who are independent from the lockstep sort of left-wing progressive radical woke ideology that is peddled to you through mainstream media as women's issues. No. Independent Women actually focuses on women's issues that you can get behind, that actually do represent and reflect you and what you as a woman think about, and also what your mother, your wife, your daughter thinks about and are concerned about. So we love Independent Women. Earlier we had Patrice Onwuka, a friend of this program, on to talk about last night's gala. I want to show you a little bit here and tell you play for you what Susie Wiles, the White House Chief of Staff, said last night. She was honored. She very rarely makes public appearances like this. She was honored as the Barbara K. Olson Woman of Valor. And first she talked about the Trump White House and how Trump 2.0 is a little different than what we remember from the first term. Here she is.
1: The Trump White House is nimble. That's dynamic. Those are the nice ways of saying it changes every day. And so you just really, I had a head start because I went to work almost full time for the president in 2021. So I've been watching this movie a while. And you just have to roll with it. He will, you never know what he comes downstairs with in the morning, but whatever it is, you have to move it forward and deal with it. So it's, life is not, the surprises are not surprised. They are what they are every day.
0: Yes, there are surprises every day, but if you expect surprises, then they're not surprises. So the surprises that we have every day aren't really surprises. That you need to think on multiple dynamic levels to get a handle on that, and it appears Susie Wiles does. She was also asked about the 2020 election and a lot of the investigations going on in Fulton County and other various aspects of the Justice Department and other investigations into what really happened there on Election Day and when counting the ballots in certain jurisdictions. And boy, oh boy, did Susie Wiles make some headlines and raise some eyebrows with this.
1: Leaving the White House, he called me and invited me to dinner, which I was not in the inner circle. I was just overwhelmed. I couldn't imagine why. I drove down to Mar-a-Lago, which I think he thought I live, 10 minutes from there, but it's really 4 hours. And we had a lovely dinner. And at the end of it, he wanted to know why he won Florida, but maybe struggled in some other states that I think we're going to find out he actually did win. But
0: right there. Did you hear that? Why did he struggle in other states where we're going to find out he did win? And I know everyone likes to scream at Trump that he's crazy and he's a madman and he's a conspiracy theorist and he's a narcissist and he just can't let 2020 go. He can't accept the fact that he lost. And here you've got very normal, calm, measured, practical, intelligent Susie Wiles saying, yeah, there's a lot of states that he won. But for one reason or another, Joe Biden was declared the winner. It doesn't take a genius to take a look at the election results of 2020 and recognize that Joe Biden, not even Joe Biden from the late 80s, or Joe Biden from the Barack Obama era when he was the running mate in 2008, but this Joe Biden, with mashed potatoes for brains, campaigning from his basement and never leaving, that Joe Biden got more votes in the United States of America than any other candidate in the history of our nation? Really? Add on to the fact that the protocols that were put in place for the 2020 election for social distancing, you can't be 6 feet away from somebody, so we can't do a regular election. We're going to have to upend everything we know about election integrity and just go for Dropbox ballot collection and mail-in ballots, unlike we've ever seen in the history of our country. You know, those things that Jimmy Carter warned about. would be rife with fraud. Yeah, those things. We're going to go in and implement them everywhere, and especially in certain districts like, you know, the greater Atlanta area in Fulton County or up in Philadelphia or maybe over here in Arizona. Yeah, those states that are super duper close. And you implemented all of those protocols to accommodate the social distancing that was mandated by the COVID virus. And then you find out, you know, a year later under oath that Anthony Fauci says, yeah, I have no idea where all that social distancing protocol came from. Not me. Someone just sort of came up with 6 feet. Not sure what the science was behind that. But yeah, that's what we did. And then if you, of course, you ask the questions or raise the issues that I'm raising right now or ask those questions that I'm asking, you know, you're called a conspiracy theorist. I remember asking somebody who worked for the president post-presidency, as Susie Wiles was just describing. I was down at Mar-a-Lago for a couple of meetings, and I talked to somebody who was a close advisor to the president. I said, why is he so obsessed with 2020? He's got to let it go. It makes it look like he's, you know, a narcissist. It makes it look like he's just obsessed that he's a conspiracy theorist. And this person looked at me and said, imagine it this way. Imagine you have these very rare and valuable family jewels, and they get stolen. And you feel like you know who stole them, and you feel like you know where they are, but you're told you should just shut your mouth about it and move on. Well, that's how the president looks at that election and how he looks at our democratic process in this country. And when you think of it in those terms, yeah, you should want the truth too. 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
4: 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It's a documentary titled Sheep Among Wolves. 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Also, check us out on Facebook, Instagram, YouTube, or iHeartRadio. Thank you, and God bless the Rough Rider State.

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0: With SRN News, I'm Rich Thomason in Washington. The United Arab Emirates Defense Ministry says the country's air defenses actively engaged with a missile and drone attack. As the Iran war's shaky ceasefire was once again challenged, American forces had their own confrontation with Iran yesterday. Spanish authorities preparing for the arrival of more than 140 passengers and crew members from that hantavirus-stricken cruise ship that's bound for the Canary Islands. An epidemiologist says the Andes strain of the virus is not so contagious as to cause a pandemic, but it is dangerous still. Following Tennessee's lead, Alabama lawmakers could vote today on a Republican-friendly congressional redistricting plan. Alabama has asked federal judges to lift a court order requiring a second black majority district, a district in Memphis. More details at SRNnews.com.
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0: From the wild world of D.C. politics to America's culture clash, brace yourself for the reality check you've been waiting for. The one and only Mike Gallagher.
1: Happy Friday. Here we go. Here we go. Give me a thumbs up there, Eric. All right, good deal. I want to make sure because I've lost my earpieces. We're trying to do some adjustments in here in the studio, and now I don't hear anything, so I don't know what happened. But we'll get that fixed. I don't need to hear myself. I bore myself anyway. It's Mother's Day weekend. Welcome aboard. We have a lot to break down. I'm going to ask you for a favor. I'm going to ask you to start your day today on an upbeat, happy, positive note. And I want you to pay it forward. Do you like what we do here at the Mike Gallagher Show? Do you appreciate our efforts? Because I appreciate you. And if you really do, I want you to do me a big favor. Subscribe to the M&M Extra YouTube channel right now. It's free. It doesn't cost anything. 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

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People are loving it. People appreciate it. 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Pay it forward. Do one little, this is one random act of kindness. Maybe it's not so random, because I'm asking you to do it. And I hope you will. And we appreciate you very much. And thanks for helping to make week one of our new M&M Extra podcast so successful. All right. There's reporting out of the White House. We've got the Iranian situation. The U.S. has carried out more airstrikes. Supposedly, Iran and the U.S. had a little love tap, as they put it. As President Trump put it, it was a love tap. Nobody killed. A couple of rockets fired, or whatever you call it. But, you know, no harm, no foul. So we got the Iranian situation that we got to deal with. And now we've got a headache on the domestic front. Let me tell you what the headache is. There's reporting out of Washington that senior aides to President Trump are pushing him to back off somewhat from the mass deportation of illegal immigrants in America. Here's the argument. And get ready, because I know you're gonna lose your mind. The argument is that Americans are sort of unnerved by the prospect of men, women, and children who've been in this country illegally, admittedly, but haven't done anything else wrong while they were here. They've worked, they've gone to school, they've paid sales tax, they've done sort of their civic duty to stay out of trouble and try to achieve a better life here in the United States. And so Trump is now getting pressured to say, let's go back to targeting the worst of the worst. Let's go back to targeting criminal illegals who have continued to commit crimes after the original crime of sneaking into this country illegally. If he does that, he'll demonstrate some compassion. He'll demonstrate a more realistic approach to the deportation of illegals, and we'll have an even better chance of winning in the midterms. Now, I know the arguments, trust me, and I'm with you. You would not be wrong to say, wait a minute, if you're here illegally, you're here illegally, you gotta go. But perhaps President Trump is considering letting his foot up off the gas a little bit and making sure that the truly worst of the worst are being targeted for deportation. What do you think would happen in the midterms? What would the national temperature be? What would the mood of the country be? And I ask you to consider one thing, even as I know you're getting ready to furiously call me at 800-655-MIKE. Even as I know you're going to get ready to just jump on board here with both feet, guns blazing, proverbially, consider the fact that you and I are pretty plugged into this stuff. The fact that you're even in this audience and that you're engaged and you know the issues and we talk about politics and social issues and domestic and foreign policy, you're better informed than the average cat, right? Let's just stipulate that. Here's my question. What about the people who aren't as plugged in as we are, who aren't as passionate about this issue as we are? People who are going about their lives, minding their business. Yes, they're going to vote in November.
And maybe, just maybe, they'll be persuaded. And I'm, listen, I don't even know that I agree with what I'm about to ask you. I'm sort of throwing it out there as devil's advocate. But maybe, just maybe, this will help get the job done and we'll win big in November. If there's a focus back to the worst of the worst rather than a mass deportation of every single illegal who is in here. Let's find out what you think here in the Relief Factor Studios. Look, and if you argue against that, you're not going to get an argument from me, so don't worry. But let's talk about this reporting that Trump is being pressured to do just that. 800-655-MIKE. I don't even have to give the phone number because already the lines are jammed. The text line is blowing up like a lighting up like a little Christmas tree. That's okay. 800-655-MIKE. 800-655-6453. I hope you join us.

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1: You know, I always say, trust Trump. How about the Trump economy? They estimated that when the April jobs numbers were released today, there would be maybe 55, 65,000 new jobs added. Everybody was kind of worried about the gas prices, the war in Iran. Well, the April 2026 U.S. jobs report just came out moments ago. And the jobs crushed the expectations. 115,000 non-farm payroll employment jobs were added in April, crushing the expectations by almost 3-1. Huge news. Federal government employment continued to decline. Many would say that's a good start. But the U.S. jobs report just came out. And the jobs added in April obliterated the expectations. So, again, trust Trump. The Trump economy continues to soar. Here's something that soars as far as good news for your dog. 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Rough Greens. So great, your dog will ask for it by name. There's Austin from Clearwater on the text line. Where have you been, Austin? One of my favorite texters. And Austin makes a great point here. And if you're just joining us, we're talking about the fact that the border czar, Tom Holman, told CBS News that President Trump is talking to advisors about offering some form of legal status to many illegals. Holman said, look, there's a possibility that something has to be done to address the illegal immigrant population. He, of course, nobody wants to hear the word amnesty. That's a dreaded word. But the question becomes, will it help us or hurt us if Trump endorses some form of amnesty? So here's one of my favorite texters, Austin in Clearwater, Florida. It is a worthy conversation, but it wouldn't make a difference in the mood of the left. The most vicious gang member murderers will still be choir boys with their elementary school pictures blasted on MS Now. There's no sincerity from them. David in Canada writes, it's simple math, Mike. If he backs off his deportation policy, which in part got him elected, then he will lose far more votes than he will gain in the midterms. North Carolina, with a very smart observation that's actually completely correct, most people are not on the fence on this issue. And I think that's fair. I just wonder about people who aren't as engaged in the day-to-day issues the way you and I are. There are a lot of people going about their lives, and then they turn on the evening news and they see, you know, Pedro get snatched up off of the taco stand and he gets thrown into the back of a van, and they say, oh, that's not what I wanted. I know. Don't get mad at me. Don't shoot the messenger. Michigan, you threw a lot out at us here, Mike. The illegals that have been here for years got screwed by open borders. Those who don't have their finger on the pulse are going to vote Democrat anyway. And finally, from Louisville, pass the SAVE Act, and anything after that could be considered. Al's in Michigan. Hey, Al, welcome aboard. You're first up. Happy Friday.
2: Thank you, Mike. A question for you, because I've asked a number of people and never got an answer. Why don't I ever hear of any of the employers of the illegals being arrested? Mm-hmm. I mean, I hear it all the time. Who's going to pick our crops? Who's going to process our meat? Who's going to paint our houses? Well, they said the same thing back in 1860.
1: That's right.
2: But again, I you can go online, and I think ChatGPT, I think last I read, was like 24 employers have been arrested in the last year and a half.
1: Well, and because they stop the flow. That's right. But you know why? Because then you're impacting the economic outlook. Then you're going after employers who are going to get crushed because they like the cheap labor. And that's what it's doing. It's rewarding companies who are using cheap labor by employing illegals. And I think
2: how many IRS agents do we have? When you file your taxes, if you're an employer and you hire illegals, I'm pretty sure you're breaking federal law right there.
1: Absolutely. You're right on the money. Good to hear from you, Al. One open line, 800-655-MIKE. Florida writes from Orlando, no caving on this. Absolutely no to amnesty. That would be horrendous. Texas, I voted for mass deportations. Deport them all. 800-655-MIKE. Jeff is in Detroit. Hey, Jeff, welcome. How are you?
3: I'm doing well. Thank you, Mike. I have to agree with all the other comments. The consequences are how many more people try to come in. You know, how fast would you drive if you don't get a ticket? So it's an invitation, and I really think the midterms, I think the racial congressional district decision by the Supreme Court is going to have a big impact on our ability to pick up wins.
1: I do, too. And I want to go back to the first point you made, because it is an amazing observation that cannot be minimized. We have a sealed border right now. Why do you suppose the border is secure? It's largely because of the optics of the mass deportation that's underway. You get rid of that, watch that border get wide open again. I think I left you speechless. I appreciate it. Thank you. I think that's a great point you made. 800-655-MIKE. Lyle in Minneapolis. Hey, Lyle, welcome aboard.
4: Thanks, Mike.
1: Sure.
4: Mass deportation and amnesty, I think it's a false dichotomy. I never hear anything about assimilation. Why not give people who are decent people here who are illegal the opportunity, the choice to assimilate or be deported? And can't the Trump administration have influence on the assimilation program so they learn English, they learn the history of what makes this country great, and turn them into strong conservatives?
1: Well, what does that look like, though, from a pragmatic standpoint? How does that play out? How do you force? And I'm with you, by the way. Of course, you're right. The lack of assimilation is appalling. In fact, I want to tell a funny story about Uber drivers that are largely foreign who park their cars in our radio station parking lot overnight. And I got to tell you that story in a minute. But Lyle, how does that work? How do you make somebody assimilate?
4: Well, you give them the choice. Would you like to learn English, learn the history of this country? I think if they understand the principles that make this country great, they will become strong conservatives. And we turn the tables on the Democrats who are thinking all these people are automatically going to vote Democrat. We turn the tables on them. And then you don't give the media a chance to, you know, every night on the news show these crying families being deported. You give them a choice.
1: 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One open line, 800-655-MIKE. How are we doing on the subscribers, Eric? 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
1: Can't wait to chat with my my pal, Hugh Hewitt. Hugh and I are a couple of veteran broadcasters here at Salem Media, and we don't always see eye to eye on issues involving foreign or domestic policy, because Hugh is, and I don't say this ever to criticize him, but he is very much an insider. He's a Washington insider. It's why he's so good. Probably the best interviewer in the business. And he has been very critical of the reporting that suggests that President Trump is close to a deal with Iran. And I want to talk to Hugh about what the end game should be from his perspective. I want to ask Hugh what victory over Iran looks like. This is such a complicated, difficult task. And I think normal Americans have been rooting for President Trump and this government, and or this military, rather, to succeed. The Democrats don't, because they hate Trump. So anything that benefits the Trump administration, they think is bad for them. So I want to tackle that with Hugh and find out why he thinks this deal, as reported by Axios and others, is a bad deal. What's the goal here for a loyal Republican veteran pundit like you? What would the goal be? What's your end game? Because we got to be thinking about an end game. I'm thinking about November the 3rd. I can't get the midterms out of my head. Now, again, we get good news. And stocks, by the way, are already starting to soar after this better-than-expected jobs report that just came out. Investors are watching what's happening in Iran. Investors are watching what's next. And let's go back to the story that really has got my attention. Headline over at Breitbart, President Trump is being lobbied by cabinet members to approve migrant amnesty. The border czar told CBS News that President Trump is talking to his advisors about offering some form of legal status to many illegal migrants. And a whole lot of people have a whole lot of reactions to that. I want to tell you a little personal story. And I'm so bothered by this, I can't even begin to tell you how aggravating this is. Our studios, which house AM 860, The Answer, here in Tampa Bay, are located near the Tampa International Airport, just about a mile or so away. It's great for me when I got to take a trip, because, man, I can bolt out of here and I can get... There are times when Eric can't believe I'm in the seat on a Delta Airlines flight for New York or South Carolina or somewhere 20 minutes after I got off the air. I can get over there quick. I got this down to a science. I mean, it's very convenient. And the studios and the radio station are located kind of near a bunch of hotels, kind of an industrial stretch of Tampa Bay. Well, Uber drivers park their cars in and around the radio station and these hotel parking lots, waiting for a ride, you know, waiting to get summoned to the airport to give a ride. Every single morning, our engineer, Robert Haley, who is kind of the Eric Hansen of Florida. I mean, you've got people like Eric and Robert who are just workhorses. And I want to brag on the Tampa team here for just a moment. The team here is so good. I came here originally because of Barb Yoder, who was the general manager here for many years, just a tremendous friend of the show and to me. She's a warrior. She beat cancer, pancreatic cancer, and she's doing great. And she and John, they're just living life. She's in retirement, and I couldn't be happier for her. She was succeeded by Carolyn Cassidy, who's another wonderful manager here at Salem. And this team here is amazing. I mean, Kimo and Mark Lecker and Zuli, and, you know, they're just a great team. Joe Weaver. There's a lot of wonderful people at this property, okay? And it's why I came here. When I decided to leave New York and I wanted to come to Florida, I didn't know anybody in Florida. I didn't know where to go. Do I go to Orlando? Do I want to go to Miami, West Palm? I know I wanted to go to Florida. Well, it's this radio station that drew me to Tampa Bay, and it was the best decision I ever made. I love it here. I love this community. I love the attitude. I love the weather. I love everything about it. Everything about it I love. Even the hurricanes are challenging. They can be fun. It keeps you on your toes. So anyway, at this property, Robert, who is a jack of all trades, he's one of the best engineers in the business. He can figure anything out. You know, he's one of those technical marvels, you know? But he also pitches in. He calls it kind of therapeutic. He goes around with a leaf blower every morning to clear out the parking lot of the leaves. And he just likes to do it, and it's a team effort here. He's the engineer, but he's out there with the leaf blower. But he does it because everybody pitches in, right? But you know what he has to do in addition to leaf blowing? Pick up the ton of trash that these Uber drivers have thrown out of their car while they're sitting here overnight waiting for a ride, waiting to get someone to the airport. They sit there in their Ubers. They sit there in their vehicles, and they take plates of food, water bottles, garbage, bags, forks, and they just dump it onto the ground. So there's Robert every day having to get a huge garbage bag and clean up. And I'm not kidding you. One of these days I'm going to take my iPhone out there, and I'm going to video what these pigs leave behind. And they're pigs. They're sitting there making their money to be Uber drivers, and God bless Uber drivers. You know, hey, you work hard in America. I respect that. But you're sitting in somebody else's property, whether you're in the hotel parking lot or you're in the radio station parking lot. I wish the company would get around to putting up a gate or something to keep these clowns out. But, of course, that costs money. And they dump all of their garbage from the food and the drink that they're consuming onto the ground so that a guy like Robert Haley has to go over and clean up after them because these adults are too ignorant to throw their own damn trash away. Now, here's the component. I'm going to add one more thing. Tracy, who walks around outside a lot and, you know, she takes walks and goes to my producer, she says on at least two occasions she has found human excrement. So not only are they dumping their trash, their garbage, some of them are going to the bathroom, right on the ground, in the parking lot, on the grass. Now, somebody pointed out, try to guess what percentage of these Uber drivers are Americans and what percentage are foreigners. Because a whole bunch of Uber drivers, I guess in this particular part of Tampa Bay, are supposedly from other countries. I have no idea if that's true. I don't think being a slob is unique to somebody from another country. But I just wonder. And maybe you want to take a crack at this. I mean, I'm thinking about the caller from Minnesota, Kyle, who was asking about assimilation. Is that assimilation? If these are people from other countries who perhaps are not even here legally, who are driving Ubers, and they are so disgustingly disrespectful that they would leave behind such a disaster every single night. I mean, it's every morning. You should see Robert out there with his garbage bags and the gloves having to pick up because he's got pride in his employer. He loves this place. He appreciates this company. And here are these drivers. And by the way, there's a whole lot of hardworking, good, decent. I take Uber all the time. When I travel, I don't think I even rent a car anymore when I'm on the road. I just get Uber. I'm an Uber, you know, premium, premier, VIP, whatever, because of all the miles that I put on. It's a great, great service. And most of the Uber drivers I come in contact with, I think, are conscientious. They are decent people, hardworking. But when you think about what we're witnessing here at this property in Tampa, Florida, that's not okay. That's not okay. It's not acceptable. It isn't right. And I wonder if there's a cultural factor here. It may just mean, I mean, look, I've been to the border many times. You should see how disgusting it used to be along the border with all of the diapers and the tampons and the trash and the food and the just dumped along the trails between Mexico and Texas. It's everywhere. Bill Malugin used to show that when he would do reports there at the Rio Grande and show all the tons of trash piled up. These are not people who care about this country. Again, I'm cautious here. I don't want to paint with a broad brush. And I don't know what to do about the problem here. I mean, Robert and I have talked about it many times. People say, should you call the police? Should you? But, and again, and we got to be careful about an issue like this, because the risk of stereotyping is high, and I don't want to do that. For all I know, maybe these are a bunch of Floridians, native to Florida. I don't think so, because it's been suggested to me that many of the folks who make their living this way are actually migrants from another country who are doing whatever they want to do, however they want to do it. And I'd love to know what percentage of these pigs are native to the United States or who are here from another country. What do you think? 800-655-MIKE. 800-655-6453. There's a text message from Georgia. Mike, your story about these Uber drivers proves why we need to deport all illegals, including the so-called Dreamers, DACA. Those kids take their American educations and skills back to their countries and make that their country a better place to live. It's got to stop. 800-655-MIKE, what do you think? Your voice, your call, your perspective. And man, I'm so looking forward to talking to my pal, Hugh Hewitt. I haven't talked to him forever. He's a big TV star now, Mr. Fox News. Every time I turn around, I see, please give him his own show already. But he bounces around on all the shows and does a tremendous job every afternoon here at Salem Media. And he thinks this potential deal with Iran could be dreadful for the United States. We'll find out why when I get to catch up with my pal, Hugh Hewitt, coming up.
0: Mike Gallagher.
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2: 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I mentioned visiting with Hugh Hewitt later. Wonder why I can't get Hugh on a cruise ship with us, because, boy, do we have a lineup coming up for you in November. The Gulf of America cruise, November the 14th through the 21st. And now that Larry O'Connor is our new morning man, he's joining us. Scott Jennings and I are going to be your co-hosts. Close your eyes and picture it. Private island in the Bahamas, powder white sand under your feet. Setting sail out of Fort Lauderdale, 7 days of sunshine, and then every evening, great political conversation, town hall style events. And not only will Scott Jennings and I be your co-hosts, but we'll be joined by Kurt Schlichter from Town Hall, Larry O'Connor, even Jennifer Horn is joining us from L.A. 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We'll send you back a link for all the details on the Gulf of America cruise. Joe's in Glendale, Arizona, reacting to this. I'm really fired up about it. I'm so ticked off that poor Robert is out there every day picking up after all these pig, filthy slobs, these Uber drivers, dumping their trash, their food, even you know what on the ground every day. Joe, how are you? Welcome back.
3: Mike, it's not just Uber drivers. It's regular folks. Here in Arizona, the grocery store parking lots are of the same ilk. Mm. Awful.
2: Are there receptacles for
3: the trash?
2: Are there receptacles in the back by the parking lot? Well,
3: yeah,
2: you know,
3: there should be receptacles.
2: Yeah, but think about that for just a moment. I mean, it's not a place where there would be any trash cans. This is a parking lot. There's some grass. But here's the question. Why should you have to give them trash receptacles? Why don't they have enough self-respect not to dump their garbage all over somebody else's property?
3: Absolutely.
2: Yeah. Yeah, I know. No, I hear you. I hear you. It's probably not a bad idea. Donald in Jacksonville, Florida. Hey, Donald, welcome. You're on the Mike Gallagher Show. Hello.
4: Lost you.
2: You on the speaker?
4: Yeah.
2: Can't really hear you. Sorry. John in Texas. Hey, John, welcome. How you?
5: I wanted to add my 2 cents, Mike.
2: Yes, sir.
5: We built a home on the Galveston Bay in early 2000s.
2: Right.
5: Beautiful home.
2: Right.
5: We had the dumpster out there, and the framers were out there eating, and I'm leaning up against the dumpster, and when they had finished with their breakfast taco, threw the trash on the ground.
2: All they had to do was put it in the dumpster. Yeah. I can imagine. I can imagine. It's insane. The lack of respect that people exhibit makes me really sick. Thank goodness I can give you some good news once in a while. I'll give you 60 seconds of good news. 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
9: 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Club Radio is planning to be there, and you should be too. We have our next movie showing on May 16th. It's a documentary titled Sheep Among Wolves. 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The book sale will go from June 7th to June 14th. Catch our local shows. 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Also, check us out on Facebook, Instagram, YouTube, or iHeartRadio. Thank you, and God bless the Rough Rider State.

0: From the wild world of D.C. politics to America's culture clash, brace yourself for the reality check you've been waiting for. 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
1: I think everybody wonders what victory over Iran looks like. The Democrats seem to be actually lifting up Iran and rooting against the United States. Yesterday I saw a column at FoxNews.com by my friend and colleague Hugh Hewitt, Morning Glory. Trump should demand a clear victory over Iran and reject weak compromises. It's been reported that Trump is considering a deal that Hugh calls, well, a terrible deal, one that would draw fierce criticism and not be good for us. So I said, look, see if we can get Hugh Hewitt. And they said, look, how are you going to get him away from Fox News Channel and his own show? I mean, afternoons, of course, on Salem Media, heard on many stations around the country that we're on. But every time I turn on Fox News, there he is. So I thought, can you pull him away from one of the Fox News shows so we can get 5 minutes with Hugh Hewitt? Hello, Mr. TV star. How are you?
2: I'm depressed, Mike. I'm depressed.
1: Why?
2: I just realized from your last segment, I am the Salem News Channel and Salem Media designated survivor. I did not realize this until you talked about the Gulf of America cruise with you and
1: yes.
2: Scott Jennings and Larry O'Connor and Kurt Schlichter. I realized that's if that boat goes down, I'm going to be doing 15 hours of television and radio a day for Salem. And I also realized I like the idea. The format's great. They got the two never-Trumpers with you and Larry O'Connor, and they got the two solid guys in Jennings and Kurt. And so it's going to be a great debate. People ought to go on that cruise. But if it goes down to the Hanta virus or anything like that, I'm screwed. I'm the designated survivor. No one told me.
1: Here he goes. I mean, we went out one day a couple years ago. Hugh and I were in front of a crowd of about 2,500 people, and Hugh announces me, and he said, look, I'm just very disappointed that Mike has completely withdrawn all of his support for President Trump. He's turned on President Trump. Now, the audience is looking at me. It was like that show. Remember Springtime for Hitler and the producers? The audience's eyes got real wide, and I'm thinking, stop it! Stop it! They're going to believe you! They're going to believe you! You are a piece of work, Mr. Hewitt. Well, it's good to catch up with you. It's been too long, and I really am excited for all the great work you continue to do. And look, you're raising questions about Iran that are serious, that are important. But I, as a guy who's not, I'm a populist. I'm not a Washington insider. You're a guy that studies this stuff. You know it inside and out. What does victory over Iran look like? What's the end game, in other words? You write that, look, the end game doesn't have to be humiliation of the remnants of the Rump regime atop the ruins.

0: So the IRGC atop the shattered Iranian government. Well, what does it look like, Hugh, if this deal that we've been reading about the last couple of days falls short?
1: I know because the president told me on Monday. I am sitting here in my studio on Monday at 3 o'clock when the show goes on, and the comms team calls, says, can the president come on at 5? Which is not exactly a lot of time to prepare for the president, but he had a message to get out. So, of course, president, come on any day he wants. And I asked him that, and he said, 4 big deals. Number one, they eschew all enrichment. They said, we're never going to have a nuclear weapon. It's going to be gone. 2, we get all the highly enriched uranium. All right, we get all of it. 3, their missile program has controls, and we get very, very intrusive inspection. And then when I asked him about the proxies, he said, you don't have to worry about that. They won't have any money anyway. And so I take it, those are my 4 that the president told me were the guideline. No, they renounce nukes. They give us all their highly enriched uranium, not just the 90% or the 60% or the 3.5%, all of it. They give it up. They limit their missiles. He made some reference to the fact they live in a tough neighborhood. They got to have some weaponry. And I get that. They got Afghanistan. They got Russia. They got other people to worry about. And then they stopped killing their own people. We got to that, too. So that's victory. And that is the kind of victory that I think would lead to the collapse of the regime. What we can't have is what the Allies did in World War I, and we're both old enough to remember what we did wrong. We had an armistice, and we had a lot of conditions, and then Germany came back 20 years later and did it again. And so this time, you just got to crush their ability to make war and then enforce it. So that 14-point deal, I don't know what that is. I don't like it. He gave me 4 points. I like those 4 points. We don't have to humiliate them, but we got to win those 4 points.
0: So let's look at those 4 points as he laid out. And I listened to your interview with President Trump on Monday, and I kept thinking, well, it's great. What if they don't? So let's say they don't. And you're dealing with madmen. We're dealing with lunatics. We're not dealing with rational people. And therein lies the problem. So if those 4 points are not delivered by the Iranian leadership, the mullahs and all the rest, then what? Where do we go from there?
1: I am assuming that the audience is familiar with the MOAB, the mother of all bombs. It is the largest explosive we have other than nuclear. We're not going to use nukes. So the Strait of Hormuz is about 100 miles long as it abuts Iranian territory. And we tell the Iranian civilians, move away from the area there. We're going to do one a mile. I hope we have 100 of them. We're going to drop one a mile along that coastline and destroy all the little boats that can come charging out. It doesn't do much about the hypersonic missiles. We'll have to take care of those at a launcher at a time. But it does get rid of the speedboats that bother the tankers. And it sends a message to the regime. You're out of your league. Don't get in a fight. You know, don't bring a knife to a gunfight. Don't bring speedboats to mobs. And I do think some overwhelming display of might that is visible to the people of Iran would be welcomed by them and would get through even the thick skulls. Now, the president used the word lunatic in the interview. He doubled down last night. I know you don't read his True Socials, Mike. You really ought to read his True Socials.
0: He said,
1: they're lunatics, but they'll take a good deal. And I hope he's right, but we can't settle for, oh, gas prices are too high. I think the American people love victory more than they care about paying a dollar more or $2 more a gallon of gas for the next 6 months. So stay the course. Even if we lose the House, we got to win this war. We can't have a ceasefire and a standoff. We got to win the war.
0: Okay, visiting with Hugh Hewitt, my colleague here at Salem Media, of course, host of the afternoon show here at Salem, and also a Fox News contributor. Let me give designated survivor if the ship goes down in November. And look,
1: Why wasn't I invited?
0: Well, there's not enough people.
1: Did Santrella or Phil Boyce get mad at me?
0: We got everybody going. I mean, like, what the heck? I mean, look, we want to get people to sign up. We don't want to chase people away. We want you to text the keyword cruise to 94878 and join us. Look, next time, we'll see how this goes. But you're right.
1: Like the Secretary of Housing and Urban Development on the State of the Union night. You know, he's not in the front row.
0: Somebody's got to hold down the fort. I mean, my gosh, there could be pirates. Who knows? knows what's going to happen out there on the high seas.
1: That
0: will be like that Malaysian jet. You'll never hear from us again. We're just going to sail off into the sunset. All right, Hugh, let me give you the pushback, though, to what you just laid out. And here's the argument, and I know you're used to it, and I say this lovingly. I don't say this disrespectfully. The Hugh Hewitts of the world are kind of establishment guys. I hate to use the word neocon, but they never saw a war they didn't like. Lindsey Graham is a hawk. You're a hawk. I'm a hawk. I mean, I get it. Our military might needs to be used. But what do we say to people who argue, look, it's we're going to lose the midterms. We're going to drag this thing out forever. And President Trump campaigned on no more forever wars. We cannot have a prolonged military conflict with a country like Iran to the detriment of the America First movement. What do you say to that, Hugh?
1: I'd say 6 months is not a forever war. I say he has lived up to his promise. Operation Midnight Hammer was one night. Maduro was 4 hours or less. This might be 6 months. It's not a forever war. It's not 2 years. It's not 4 years. Afghanistan was 20 years. So it's in the definition of forever war. I trust Trump. I was Trump skeptical in 2015 and 2016. I wasn't Trump skeptical after he came back and began to use American force, rebuilt the military. $1.5 trillion budget next year for the military. That's what I've been wanting for my entire broadcast life. So he is very pro-military, very precise in the use of force. He's using the Navy, not the Army. And if you really want to get down to it, it's about extended deployments of our troops so that they become sitting ducks for a hidden enemy. We're not going to do that again. And we're not going to do that again because we realize you can't kill a terrorist army. It's what Israel's got with Hezbollah in the north and had with Hamas in Gaza. We're not going to put our brave men and women in the position of sitting ducks. But we can use our remarkable military to crush these mullahs and these lunatics. I'm glad you used that word. Marco Rubio also said, insane in the head. These are not rational actors, but boy, would they understand. You see that little circle on the, if they're watching on the Salem News Channel, they'll see that little circle coastline. That should be level. That you should be able to do a plane on that. You ought to be able to have a building site when we're done with that. And I think we can do that, and I hope he does.
0: Well, the only real exception I have to your visiting with me, despite the fact that you've mocked me and claimed that I'm a never-Trumper again, is that you did say even if we lose the House, we got to stay the course. Boy, Hugh, that's such a mistake. If we lose the House, we're going to lose this country. Do you know what we're going to go through if the Democrats take control of the House of Representatives and God forbid the Senate? This country is going to be in a bloodbath. And I don't mean literally, but figuratively, it's going to be.
1: Oh, we're going to have an impeachment a week.
0: Every day.
1: It's going to be like Lucy in the chocolate factory. They're going to the impeachments will come faster and faster and faster, and then Jonathan will kill him. Here's what your listeners and my listeners need to do. They need to support Susan Collins in Maine, John Houston in Ohio, Mike Rogers in Michigan, Michael Watley in North Carolina, John Cornyn in Texas. They got to make that Texas race is driving me crazy. It's a layup with John Cornyn as our nominee. I'm afraid we lose it if we put Ken Paxton on the ballot. But we just got to hold on to the Senate and they'll toss this stuff out. So it'll be, that's why they should use reconciliation to fund defense and Homeland Security for the next 2.5 years. But Trump is going to wave it off. He doesn't care. He sat in a courtroom for a year. They cannot hurt him. He's like invulnerable. That which doesn't kill him makes him stronger. He's like the king that used to take a little bit of poison every day so he could never be poisoned. He's invulnerable to Democrats in the House. I really don't care about the House. We can't lose the Senate.
0: All right, Hugh Hewitt, I'm honored we could pull you away from a TV studio long enough to join us on the Mike Gallagher Show. I swear, you're getting more TV time than Jesse Waters over there at Fox News, and good for you.
1: I'm putting my money on Schlichter and Scott to beat you and Larry because you guys are on the left and they're on the right. I'm betting on them on the cruise.
0: Yeah, we're on the left. By the way, Larry, big theater fan. You know, we're going to have a lot of theater fun on that. We may have to do...
1: You should do a trivia. I hope you do a Broadway trivia and you're on different teams. Because I think that would be a showdown. Really be a showdown because O'Connor was a producer. You're an equity member. So the two of you together, you should have that trivia night Broadway. It would be fabulous.
0: Hey, Hugh, great having you on the show. Keep it up. Great to have you back. I'll see
1: you soon.
0: Good to catch up. The one and only Hugh Hewitt on the Mike Gallagher Show. And, of course, Hugh leaves us now with me having to pick up the pieces with Hughes' ringing endorsement of Susan Collins, and I get it. I look better than the guy with the Nazi tattoo. John Cornyn, boy, that was volatile. He leaves a little smoke bomb or two as he wraps up. But that's okay. Here we are for you on a Friday in the Relief Factor Studios. Welcome in. It's the Mike Gallagher Show. 800-655-MIKE. 800-655-6453. 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
1: 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Every afternoon is when it drops, wherever you get your podcast. It's so difficult to discern fact from fiction, isn't it? When we talk about something like Iran and the media seems to be rooting against the United States. Last night, Leland Vitter, who's a News Nation anchor, broke down the way President Trump has entirely reshaped the Middle East and what the media refuses to acknowledge. Leland appeared with Mark Halperin on his Next Up podcast.
2: I will say that journalists make lousy media critics. But with that caveat and disclaimer, what is shocking to me that has been lost in this conversation is anything about Iran, the evils of Iran, the victories against Iran, the successes of the U.S. military, which have been extraordinarily significant, and the long-range effects of changing the Middle East. Donald Trump has single-handedly remade the Middle East. Between term one and term two, with the Abraham Accords, the Middle East is realigned behind Israel and the United States and away from Iran. And that's because Donald Trump understood the essential truth of the Middle East, which is that Iran is the root of all evil. The Palestinians and the Iranians have propagated this lie that the Palestinians were the root of all problems in the Middle East. Solve the Palestinian issue with Israel, and somehow there would be figs, dates, olives, and happy camels in the Middle East. That was a complete farce, and that was meant to distract from the evil that the Iranians were doing. And the U.S. media that prides itself on being so learned and so understanding of world affairs has boiled this remaking of the Middle East, confronting America's single longest running enemy the past 47 years, into what does it cost to fill up your car? And that's, yes, because the American people care about what it costs to fill up our car. But most people care because it is the lead story at 6 p.m. every night on the local news and the national news.
1: What a great analysis. And, you know, beginning with the Abraham Accords, there is never an acknowledgement, there is never an acknowledgement about how Trump has successfully reshaped the Middle East. One of the most difficult parts of the world, bar none, and he did it. And that's so, so very important. Holy cow, I think we got some news out of Virginia. It looks like, if this is correct, and I think it is, the Virginia Supreme Court has overruled the Democrat gerrymander. Oh boy! Apparently, the Virginia Supreme Court has declared the new House maps null and void. We're going to give you an update on that. Breaking news coming up on the Mike Gallagher Show. Another good day.
0: Mike Gallagher.
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1: Hey, you want some good news? I've got nothing but good news. You've come to the right place. Oh, my gosh. The news out of the, holy cow, the U.S. economy added 115,000 jobs in April. Soaring past expectations and predictions, and some news out of Virginia that is surely going to put a big smile on your face. Are you ready?
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1: The Virginia Supreme Court has thrown out the state's new congressional district map that skewed four seats to the Democrats. The Supreme Court handing Democrats a massive blow, throwing out the congressional map that would have likely ensured that the party would win 10 of Virginia's U.S. House seats and left just one district likely to elect a Republican. They tried to cram a voter referendum down everybody's throat, one of the most expensive campaigns in state history. Remember Hakeem Jeffries strutting around? Oh, F-A-F-O, Republicans. Maximum warfare all the time. Well, hey, Hakeem, you just lost the Virginia Supreme Court ruling that the Democrats there unlawfully engineered a referendum on new congressional maps, and now the new districts are null and void. Time to celebrate. Come good news. Really good news. Yeah. Love this. 25 minutes before the hour. How about that, huh? Somebody check on the condition of Hakeem Jeffries. Take his temperature. I bet his head's about to explode. Uh-oh. 4-3 decision. It restores the old district lines put in place after the 2020 census. Huge, huge development and a massive win for the Republicans. Listen, them taking the midterms is not in the bag. Don't count your chickens before they hatch, because we're celebrating today here on the Mike Gallagher Show. Hit it, Eric. Good news. Nothing but good news. 800-655-MIKE. This is what I mean. You know, they are going to do everything they can to try to demoralize you before the midterm elections. All these stupid polls and all this data. Oh, the Democrats are going to. What are the Democrats going to win with? Graham Plattner? And what they tried to do in Virginia was unconscionable, it was illegal, and clearly unconstitutional, because even the Virginia Supreme Court overruled it, saying that the effort to put this referendum forward was unlawful. Wow. This is going to be a good weekend to grill out. Portions of our show are brought to you by My Grilly, and everybody is raving about this brand new product that people are flipping out about it. And I'm personally so excited to tell you about Matt, the My Grilly guy. 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Nothing falls through. Nothing sticks. Everything cooks evenly. I love corn on the cob. But until I got my Grilly, I would always mess it up. That one side would be charred, the other side would be, you know, raw. 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Cleanup is easy. It turns your grill into a whole new cooking experience. All you got to do is rinse it off afterwards or toss it in the dishwasher. 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And what I love about Matt, the My Grilly guy, this is one of those stories. This is not unlike the sort of the Mike Lindell My Pillow story. This is a guy who single-handedly created a business that is just revolutionizing the way you cook out. The My Grilly, it comes in different sizes. I can get you a 4-pack. 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You just pop it in, you load it up, you flip it, and you're done. 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I mean, you're going to get a personal note from him. 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Finally, some good news. What are the Democrats going to do? Can you imagine Hakeem Jeffries? Oh, my gosh. And this is what they do. They continually use the pretense of race to try to redistrict. Have you seen what's going to happen in South Carolina? I'm going to be there Monday. First of all, Pamela Evatt is leading in the latest polling for the governor's race. And she's terrific. In fact, I want to get her on the show. I've met her a few times. I've interviewed her over the years. And Pamela Evatt is a rock-solid conservative who would be fantastic for South Carolina. James Clyburn has been, you know, a congressman there for 100 years. And he is the result of redistricting, gerrymandering in South Carolina, where they carved up a district to try to give him representation. And, of course, if South Carolina goes forward with redistricting the way they are possibly going to go, and you got established Republicans in South Carolina trying to block it, but they've been doing all kinds of procedural maneuvers to get this to happen. If it happens, Clyburn, the absolute disgrace, frankly, should have been out a long time ago. He's got a district. South Carolina's 6th congressional district is one of the poorest in America. It lags the national average by 23% in education attainment. It has the highest violent crime rate in the state of South Carolina. But James Clyburn, who now has a net worth of about $2.5 million, he could very well be forced into retirement. And, of course, he's screaming to the mountaintops over this possible redistricting in South Carolina because he could be out of a job. He posted on X last night, Republicans in the South Carolina state legislature began the process of extending their session to allow for the redrawing of the state's congressional map with one goal in mind, eliminating the state's only Democratic House district that is occupied by a Democrat. Hey, Clyburn, now do New England. Now do Illinois. Now do New York or California. States that have been redistricted, gerrymandered by the Democrats for years. Nonstop. And so a lot of Democrats are nervous right now. If you're just joining us, huge breaking news. The Virginia Supreme Court has ruled that the redistricting scheme that the Virginia Democrats tried to come up with is unconstitutional. And those new maps are now null and void. Hallelujah. What great news, huh? By the way, just got a text message from Illinois. I bought the My Grilly that you've been advertising, Mike, on your show. I loved it. All caps. I ordered a set and sent to my friends in Florida. It's a totally cool product. Look, grilling does not have to be hard. I'm so pumped about My Grilly. I'm so pumped about all the good news. Someone has got to do a wellness check on Hakeem Jeffries. Because, you know, Mr. F around and find out, huh? Mr. Maximum Warfare. Wonder what he's going to say today, huh? Now that the Virginia Supreme Court ruled against the Democrats' scheme. Incidentally, I mentioned South Carolina. I'm going to be there Monday. They're going to have a big event at the library, the Hughes Library, there in downtown Greenville, the main library. Get connected, and a whole bunch of the gubernatorial candidates are going to be there, including Lieutenant Governor Pamela Evatt, who is now leading in the polls to be South Carolina's next governor. Nancy Mace is going to be there, Josh Kimbrell, Ralph Norman, Alan Wilson, and a whole bunch of 98.9 WORD personalities will be there, too. Bill Frady, I believe Tara, Charlie, Joey, and me. I'm going to be there as well. I'm excited. They've asked me to kind of tag along. It's kind of a meet and greet, and it's going to take place at the Hughes Main Library Monday night. They're over on Heritage Green Place in downtown Greenville from 6 until 8 p.m. this Monday night. So hope to see you there. Love to shake your hand and meet you in person at the Hughes Main Library in downtown Greenville. 16 minutes before the hour. One open line, 800-655-MIKE. Finally, some good news, huh? It's about time. Wes has been holding, and Kentucky wants to weigh in on the Iranian regime. Hey, Wes, we really appreciate your patience. How are you, sir?
2: I'm good. How are you today?
1: I'm good, sir. What's up?
2: Yeah, it just bothers me that the Democrats are rooting for a country that killed 40,000 of their own citizens that were peacefully protesting. I mean, is that what they're... Well, they got plans for us, you know. That's
1: well,
2: what I wonder.
1: I mean, where we are now is that good is portrayed as evil. Evil is portrayed as good. The bad guys are lifted up like the good guys. It almost feels like a biblical end times era. And I don't want to say that. I'm not about to go on the air and say that, you know, we're at the end times. But a whole lot of scriptural and biblical and spiritual people can't help but notice that as the Bible talks about evil portrayed as good, good portrayed as evil. I saw that story yesterday about Luigi Mangione. There's going to be a musical about that guy in New York this summer. Luigi the Musical. A guy who's being charged with the brutal, cowardly, horrendous assassination of Brian Thompson, the United Healthcare CEO. And that's, to me, where it kind of all started. And by now, we are all painfully aware of the way they celebrated the assassination attempts on President Trump's life. Incidentally, did you see that Mark Hamill, the Star Wars actor, took down the meme showing Trump dead in the grave with the caption, "If only," and he said, "I really didn't mean that I wanted him dead. I really wanted the opposite. But if you were offended by that, I apologize." What a disgrace. Look, praise God. Good things are happening. Good news on the economy. Good news out of Virginia. It's a Good News Friday here on the Mike Gallagher Show.

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1: 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Just got a text from North Carolina. Even my dogs are dancing around the house over this news out of Virginia. Man, they're going to lose their minds. The Democrats are going to lose it. I just hope they don't hurt anybody, okay, because they like violence. Hope Hakeem Jeffries, keep all the sharp objects away from Hakeem Jeffries, because he's not having a good day. If you just joined us, the Virginia Supreme Court has overturned the Democrat redistricting in the Commonwealth of Virginia. It was a 4-3 decision, so it was only one vote. But gosh, what good news. And look, there is lots of good news. There are lots of stories and lots of reasons to be optimistic. Do not get discouraged. They're going to try to demoralize you and think that there's no way that Republicans can maintain control of the House and the Senate. Don't believe them. And the support right now within the Republican Party is off the charts. Even the data guru over at CNN, the numbers guy, Harry Enten, reported that last night on CNN.
2: Yeah.
3: So?
2: As Indiana goes, so goes the nation when it comes to Republican voters and Donald John Trump. He absolutely still has the juice. And when you're a Republican and you go against Trump, you get voted off the island. I always love Survivor. And in this particular case, what we saw in Indiana was you go, adios amigos, goodbye, see you later. And to me, that is emblematic of what we see nationwide with Republicans. I think there's this myth that's going on right now that, oh, Trump is really losing support among Republicans. But compared to other midterm cycles, he's just as popular with Republicans as he has ever been at this point in midterm cycles. Right now, nationally, we're talking about an approval rating on average of 84%. In 2022, his popularity rating was 76%, actually lower, right, when he wasn't in the presidency. In 2018, the last time he was president, 85%. That 85 looks a whole heck of a lot like this 84% right here. The bottom line is this. Donald Trump still absolutely has juice with Republican voters. You saw it in Indiana, and I think that you'll see it down the line as well if any Republicans try and go against the President of the United States, who is still very much beloved by Republican voters nationwide.
1: You better believe he is. And now, of course, Democrats have to contend with all of that celebrating and all of that strutting around and all of that champagne cork popping over Virginia. Just got thrown out the window. Gone. The Virginia Supreme Court ruling 4-3 that it was unconstitutional, that it was unlawful, that this is a massive defeat for that wine mom governor, Virginia Spanberger. Boy, she's going to be even more constipated looking than usual after this news. Huge, huge, huge, monumental news coming out of Virginia. I got news about losing weight and South Carolina. So that's where I met Dr. Ashley Lucas 4 or 5 years ago, because my friends Peg and Joey had lost a bunch of weight. 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All right, time to welcome the new kid on the block, our new morning host on many Salem stations around the country. And even if you don't hear him, maybe you don't happen to know Larry O'Connor's work on broadcast. I'll bet you read him at townhall.com. He's a friend and a colleague and our new morning man. We're going to chat with Larry O'Connor, one of our guests on the Gulf of America cruise. 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

Mark Mandan, listen up. We want to fill up the Capitol steps and front lawn on May 17th as we rededicate North Dakota back to God. So please put this event on your calendar. The event is from 2 to 5. Club Radio is planning to be there, and you should be too. We have our next movie showing on May 16th. It's a documentary titled Sheep Among Wolves. 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Also, check us out on Facebook, Instagram, YouTube, or iHeartRadio. Thank you, and God bless the Rough Rider State.

0: This is an SR News special report. I'm Bob Agnew in Washington. The Virginia Supreme Court has struck down a Democratic congressional redistricting plan that had won voter approval.
1: The court's 4-3 decision Friday marked a major setback for Democrats in a nationwide redistricting battle with Republicans ahead of the midterm elections. The plan, approved April 21st by voters, could have helped Democrats win up to 4 additional U.S. House seats. But the court said state lawmakers violated procedural requirements when referring the plan to the ballot. A recent U.S. Supreme Court ruling that weakened the Voting Rights Act has been used by Republicans in several southern states to try to eliminate congressional districts held by black Democratic leaders. Bernie Bennett in Washington.
0: And today's decision, just the latest ripple in the redistricting debates. Tennessee enacted a new U.S. House map on Thursday. President Trump urging more Republican-led states to redraw their voting districts. Similar efforts are in the works in Louisiana, Alabama, and South Carolina. This has been an SRN News special.
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0: From the wild world of D.C. politics to America's culture clash, brace yourself for the reality check you've been waiting for. The one and only Mike Gallagher.
1: Wow, I love coming into this studio with good news. The Virginia Supreme Court rules 4-3 that the redistricting scheme, the war that the Virginia Democrats started, unconstitutional. You realize with this decision, it's becoming very clear that the whole redistricting war is turning into a complete and total catastrophe for the Democrats. And hallelujah for the rule of law. Again, the Virginia Supreme Court ruling 4-3, justice has absolutely been served. This was clearly a violation of Virginia's Constitution. It was a joke. And here's the rub. Abigail Spanberger and these Democrats in the Commonwealth knowingly broke the Constitution, trying desperately to disenfranchise millions of Virginia voters. It's a great day. I get to celebrate with my newest colleague. Now, he's not a new colleague. He's been the editor of townhall.com, where he has a huge following, big podcast, big YouTube presence, and now on many stations around the country that carry the Mike Gallagher Show, they are now carrying O'Connor and Company as well. He's the one and only Larry O'Connor, who joins us from his state-of-the-art studios. Are you our good luck charm? I mean, this Virginia story comes out right as we knew we were going to bring you onto the show to talk about a whole bunch of stuff. It's a great day for the rule of law, my friend.
2: I'll say, Mike, thanks for having me on. It's such an honor to be part of the team here. And yeah, you know what? Let's go with that. This is because of me, darn it. I'm the one who brought this good mojo. Listen, I've been broadcast, you know, I broadcast from the nation's capital in Washington, D.C. I've been doing this morning gig for the most part. I was afternoon drive for a little while. Since 2012. And this referendum has been a legal abomination from the very beginning. It's absolutely unfair. We're used to that with Democrats trying to rig elections and rig the system. But this one even went beyond what Gavin Newsom tried to do in California. This was absolutely horrific. And

0: thank God the Virginia Supreme Court actually did stick with the rule of law and knock it down. And you are 100% right, Mike. This is a bloodbath now for Democrats. These midterms, it's a game changer. The entire map has changed now.
1: And that's what everybody had been saying, that if the Virginia Supreme Court does the right thing, it is a game changer for the midterm elections. And of course, we all know that we're suffering a campaign of an attempt to demoralize us heading into the midterms. This is a wonderful, wonderful respite from that. And you know, you mentioned you being this important go-to voice, and you have been for over a decade. You've been the go-to voice in our nation's capital on WMAL, one of America's great radio stations. And now we get to have you nationally on many stations around the country. How's it feel? I mean, I've been listening to you, of course, all week. I've listened to you for years, but it doesn't sound, even in the new environment, that you've missed a beat.
0: Well, thanks. You know, as you know, when you add the Salem News Channel elements to it, there are a lot of moving parts and a little bit of a different clock, if I can use some radio lingo. But yeah, I mean, I've tried to keep in mind that our show is still D.C. based. I am still on WMAL, which is a miracle to be able to be on the Salem Network as well as be on WMAL in the nation's capital. And so I'm still talking to my audience. We've just got a few more people listening in. And the whole idea of the show is, listen, people care about what's going on in Washington. So I'm on your side, sort of reporting on what's going on in Washington from our perspective, from our shared perspective. And hopefully you're utilizing, and all of our listeners across the network are utilizing, my eyes and my ears and my voice to be able to speak and ask the questions of these lawmakers that you would like to ask and sort of report from inside the belly of the beast. As our colleague and friend Hugh Hewitt likes to say, everyone wants to know what's going on in Rome. This is Rome right now on the nation, on the Earth's surface. And it's fun to have a front row seat to it, especially when, you know, the big guy is in the White House.
1: Well, I'm glad you mentioned Hewitt, because today on the Mike Gallagher Show, it's kind of like the parade of the talk show hosts. I had Hugh last hour talking about his column. Yeah, he was we were talking about Iran and his belief that this potential Iran deal could be a bad one for the United States. He said, now look, I'm going to have to be the designated survivor, since all of you guys are going on the Gulf of America cruise in November. If the ship hits an iceberg and goes down, he goes, I'm going to be the last man standing. He goes, now I hope, Mike, that your audience is ready. If Larry O'Connor is going with you, do people know that you and Larry are the two never Trumpers of the Salem lineup? You both hate Donald Trump. Typical Hugh. I mean, he did that to me in an arena once. We had 2,500 people. We go out on stage together a couple years ago. And he says, look, I regret to inform you that my friend and colleague Mike Gallagher has turned against Donald Trump. He's now a never Trumper. And I'm like, stop it. They're all looking at me like that scene from The Producers with Springtime for Hitler. Their eyes were bugging out like, what? What? I mean, that's good old Hugh. Good old Hugh.
0: First of all, little bit of projection there, because I think it's fair to say that of the entire Salem radio lineup, he was, shall we say, the most skeptical of President Trump.
1: You mean suggesting that changing the rules at the RNC at the last minute to try to block Trump from getting the nomination would make him a skeptic? Come on. But he came around, Larry.
0: Absolutely. A lot of my friends were very skeptical of Donald Trump, but they came around to my view of things starting in 2016. First of all, I just want to say, I was as shocked as anybody to learn that Hugh Hewitt still had a radio program. So good for him.
1: Here goes the trash talking. Here we go.
0: And number two, I understand why he drops my name all the time, because he's trying to glom on to my coattails, and it's understandable. Listen, the rising tide lifts all ships, even his. But what a geology expert for him to suggest that we might hit an iceberg down in the Gulf of America. That will not happen, my friends. You're all safe on the beautiful cruise that we're going to be doing, Gulf of America cruise. And if we do have a disaster, I'm in big trouble, because my friend and superstar at Town Hall, senior columnist Kurt Schlichter, is joining us. And if we lose Kurt at town hall, well, it's over. So don't worry. You're going to be in very, very safe hands.
1: And if we hit the iceberg, CNN's in trouble because they'll lose Scott Jennings, the only voice of reason over on that network. Scott's going to join us. It's Mike Gallagher, Scott Jennings, Larry O'Connor, Kurt Schlichter, my dear friend Jennifer Horn out of KRLA in
0: Jennifer
1: Los Angeles.
0: Horn, the greatest. The greatest.
1: She's amazing.
0: Jennifer
1: She's
0: Horn.
1: Amazing. We're going to have a great time. And what's neat about this, every night you get to gather with us on the world stage. Where do you see this ship, Larry? I mean, I've been on this ship on a number of occasions. Oh. It's Holland America's Eurodam. Have you been on it before?
0: I keep telling all of my listeners that Meredith and I, we love going on cruises. Sometimes we go for work like this, but it's not really work. Just don't tell the bosses. But oftentimes we go on our own vacations, and we have been on this very ship many times. I love this ship.
1: It's a great ship.
0: Holland America, my line of choice.
1: Holland America, and we're going to go out of Fort Lauderdale on November the 14th. We're going to go to Grand Cayman Islands and Jamaica's lush mountains, a private island in the Bahamas. The ship is beautiful. They've got a beautiful, beautiful spa, even a casino on board. And look, a word to the wise. This is a funny story. One of the first times I did one of these cruises with Seb Gorka, we get on the ship and everybody said, "Hey, Mike, come here, take a picture." And they weren't with our group. Well, what happens is some people try to book the itinerary thinking that they can be part of all of our exclusive events by sort of booking around us. And I'm real sorry, but you can't do that because you won't be admitted to all the private exclusive events we're going to have on the ship. So you got to go through us, Inspiration Travel. They're wonderful folks to work with. Text the keyword cruise to 94878 to get the pricing, the itinerary. We're going to have a blast. It's going to be a vacation that you'll never forget. The Gulf of America cruise, November 14th through the 21st. Again, and sorry we left Hewitt behind. Text cruise to 94878. Well, this is a classy event, Larry.
0: I'll tell you why I'm not. This is a week before the Michigan-Ohio State game, and he is like all Buckeyes, so insufferable. And I'm from Michigan originally, so he's already starting to give me garbage about that.
1: All we would have heard. I'm glad we're leaving him behind.
0: Exactly. Also, by the way, I mean, you just beautifully laid out how great this cruise is going to be. If I could just jump in, you know what I'm looking forward to the most? But Mike and I, we have the weirdest job. We sit in a room. And we just talk, and we know that you're there. We know that you're listening. We know you're part of the conversation with us, and sometimes you'll call in and we can exchange a conversation at that point. But I can't wait to meet everybody face to face. I can't wait to interact with everyone. We're going to do live shows in front of all of the listeners, and then just hanging out and having a fruity umbrella cocktail on the Lido deck and just chilling out and talking about politics without having to look over our shoulder and making sure we're not upsetting some crazy liberal with blue hair and a nose ring who's going to start yelling at us.
1: Well, that's just it. I mean, to be with hundreds of like-minded patriots, Larry, on a cruise ship like this, it's a delightful experience. Again, you'll never have anything like it. Text cruise to 94878 to book your stateroom, get all the details, or go to mikeonline.com. We got the details. I'm going to blow your mind in the last minute or two we have together, Larry O'Connor. Our new morning host, Stephen Colbert. You mentioned crazy liberals. Now, if there's anybody crazier, I don't know who it is, than Colbert. Every night, unfunny, nasty, mean, vicious stuff. Very well paid. Yeah. Not for the network. The network's going down. The show goes down the tubes financially, but he gets lots of. But check this out. Are you ready for this clip that I came across right before you joined us? You talked about President Trump. And right now, of course, everybody is watching Iran. We're figuring out what's going to happen in the midterms. I want you to hear a visit and see what it was like when Donald Trump was a guest on Stephen Colbert's show, his show on CBS in 2015. Check this out.
2: Are you shocked at all at the enormous response you've gotten from the crowds, from the voters, from the people out there in America? Because you shocked the Republicans.
3: Right. It's been so really amazing. We went to Mobile, Alabama a couple of weeks ago. We had 31,000 people. Dallas, Texas the other day, and we had 20,000 people and did it in about 3 days, filled it up in 3 days. There's been a tremendous response in New Hampshire and Iowa. No matter where we go, it seems that the response, it just gets better and better.
2: I'm not surprised at all. I'll tell you why. Is because
3: I'm liking him a lot.
2: No, I'm not.
1: I'm liking you too. That was Stephen Colbert saying to Donald Trump, "I'm liking you too." Oh, what a difference a few years makes, Mr. O'Connor.
0: I'll say. And by the way, for everybody who said, oh, well, that was before he was saying all those nasty, racist, xenophobic. No. That was after he, you know, gave his opening speech saying that we got to build a wall and shut down the border. Mexico's not sending us their greatest or brightest. No, this was a time where, A, a lot of people in the elite liberal media wanted to bolster Trump because they thought he'd be easier for Hillary to defeat. And number two, it was before people like Stephen Colbert saw that there was a business model in dividing this country and demonizing that man and using hateful rhetoric against him, thus demonizing all of us who support him.
1: Bingo. All right, let me lob a hand grenade in conversation here before you go, because I can't get out of here without asking you about a report over at Breitbart. Tom Holman is supposedly suggesting that President Trump is being lobbied by cabinet members to offer some form of legal status to many illegals in America. Now, we have this back and forth narrative going on in the country. Oh, you know, Trump said he was going to go after the worst of the worst, and now poor innocent, you know, taco stand workers are being kicked out of the country. What do you make of this report? Laura Ingraham suggested if this happens, we're going to get slaughtered in the midterms. It's a bad idea. Do you think there's any room for Trump taking his foot off the gas a little bit and perhaps offering some form of legal status to illegals who have been here for years, maybe haven't done anything else wrong after their original crime? What do you think of this reporting that suggests that maybe the dreaded A word, amnesty, is being considered?
0: Mike, I'd be surprised. I'd be shocked. But also, we've been hearing this quite a bit, haven't we, for the last 12 months. You always hear these whispers that, you know, Big Ag really wants to get some relief here because we need people to pick our vegetables, et cetera, or big hospitality, hotel workers and things like that. And there's pressure from those corporations. I would be shocked if that were to happen. The president has not suggested that that's part of the plan. Maybe Tom Holman, in leaking this out, is trying to shut those people up and trying to keep them in their place, because Holman has so much credibility and is such a warrior on this issue. But I got to think that there's enough people in this administration that know that Laura Ingraham's right. It would absolutely be a demoralizing development here, right when you're trying to get the base energized, and especially right after we've got momentum here. Democrats burned $80 million in Fairfax, Virginia on this referendum, and they got nothing to show for it. And now I'm looking at a tabulation. We could have potentially 14 new Republican seats going into the midterms locked in red right now. That would mean toss-ups are only about 8. If Mike Johnson keeps that gavel, it will be a modern political triumph, and it's absolute miracle.
1: It's a huge day. It's a triumphant Friday headed into Mother's Day weekend.
0: Don't undercut it with amnesty talk.
1: Ugh. You bet. Let's please don't do that. Let's not snatch defeat out of the jaws of victory. Can't wait to see you in November, if not sooner. Congratulations on the new gig. Keep fighting the good fight, Larry. Larry O'Connor, join
0: us. Thanks, everyone.
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1: You know what? I'm not going to share anything but good news with you right now. This is such a monumental, epic day. You know what you're going to want to hear? You're going to want to hear the day after the unconstitutional, unlawful Virginia referendum where Hakeem Jeffries now looks like an absolute fool strutting around with his F around and F find out talk. Now that the Virginia Supreme Court has struck down these Democrat maps in Louisiana, he's got to be livid. Wait, let's go back. I'm going to take you back in time and play for you the performance by Hakeem Jeffries, the guy who desperately wants to be the next Speaker of the House. Let's go back, take a little quick trip down memory lane, because that'll put a smile on your face. You're going to want to see this. And this is big. This is a stunning turnaround. Larry's right. Republicans now hold the national advantage in the 2026 House ratings after the Virginia Supreme Court struck this map down. 211 Republicans, 208 Democrats, 16 toss-ups, according to Crystal Ball, and that's before the Southern redistricting with Tennessee, Louisiana, Alabama, and others. Hey, South Carolina, you going to get it done? You have to. You better. Hakeem Jeffries and more coming up. You're going to want to hear it. So many people living with everyday pain think they're just stuck with it. 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
1: In a stunning defeat for Democrats, the Virginia Supreme Court has ruled 4-3 that their attempt to gerrymander the Commonwealth was unconstitutional. I know it's not Christian of me to revel in the misery of people like Jim Acosta, but his tweet just popped up on my timeline. Jim Acosta wrote, Trump gets to redraw maps in his states, but the Democrats cannot do the same? What is happening to our democracy? He actually wrote that. They are in a lather today. Hey, celebrate with us. I want you to dive into the M&M Extra podcast. We're so proud of it. 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We just put it together a couple days ago. 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How's the mainstream media going to spin this, huh? How are they going to pretend that what happened didn't... Do you think they're going to... Hey, is Hakeem Jeffries going to call the Virginia Supreme Court illegitimate? Wasn't it Hakeem that said the other day that the U.S. Supreme Court is illegitimate? I wonder if he's going to say that now about the Virginia Supreme Court. Let's take a little trip down memory lane. This was the day after the unlawful, unconstitutional referendum in the Commonwealth of Virginia. Hakeem Jeffries was in a very good mood.
2: Our message to Florida Republicans is F around and find out. If they go down the road of a DeSantis dummy-mander, the Florida Republicans are going to find themselves in the same situation as Texas Republicans, who are on the run right now.
1: Oh, really? On the run? This is blowing up in their faces big time. This redistricting war that they started, make no mistake about it. Ask any resident of New England, ask anybody in Illinois, ask anybody. There's no representation for Republicans all over the country in these blue states. And Virginia, that was their shot across the bow. And look at the way Republicans have responded. I mean, F-A-F-O? Blank around and find out? That's classic projection, because the Democrats are now finding out. States like Texas, Florida, South Carolina. The South Carolina story is kind of a complicated one, because it's an odd thing, the way they're procedurally trying to get the redistricting, which would eliminate James Clyburn's congressional district in the Palmetto State. Wouldn't that be something, huh? Wouldn't that be amazing? Can't wait to get back to South Carolina. Incidentally, Pamela Evatt, leading in the polls right now. We're going to try to get her on the show early next week. She's going to be at the kind of the Meet the Candidates gathering they're going to have at the Hughes Downtown Library, the main library there in Greenville. And I'm going to be there as well in person. I'll be in South Carolina next week, and I hope you can come out and join us Monday night from, I think it's 6 to 8 p.m., Lieutenant Governor Pamela Evatt will be there, Congressman Ralph Norman, Attorney General Alan Wilson, Senator Josh Kimbrell, Congresswoman Nancy Mace. These are the gubernatorial candidates, and a whole bunch of WORD personalities are going to be there as well. And I'm going to be there, along with Joey and Bill Frady, and I think Tara and Charlie and the rest of them are going to be there too. So come out and see us this Monday night, May 11th, at the Hughes Main Library. They call it Get Connected. 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I've got nothing but such great. I can't wait to get back there. It's like home away from home for me. It's where I met Dr. Ashley Lucas, learned all about PhD weight loss. I got a note yesterday from a lady. Get this. She lost 137 pounds on the PhD weight loss program. And she said, I'm paraphrasing, I'm crying as I write you this email, Mike, because I've spent 20 years trying to lose the weight. It was only until I found PhD weight loss that it worked. You know how this goes. The diet that worked before stops working. I mean, there's a moment nobody talks about with weight loss, the moment that it doesn't work anymore. Even eating less stops moving the scale. Well, that's not random. 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The PhD weight loss way. Gosh, what a great day, huh? And also, let's not forget the great economic news. Everybody was worried about the war in Iran and the gas prices. Look at this. The jobs report came out from April. 115,000 jobs added, soaring past their expectations, exceeding the expectations. It's a great day. Happy Mother's Day from all of us at the Mike Gallagher Show. $70, $80, $90 a month to Big Wireless for unlimited data is crazy, especially when Pure Talk, my wireless company, is going to give you unlimited high-speed data for $34.99 a month. 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
1: 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People are enjoying the Spotify, Apple. I mean, it's just you and me in free form, no time constraints. I mean, it's been a blast. We're really having
2: nuts. It's absolutely nuts.
1: And you're having, and I've never seen you have this much fun. You're having a ball. I mean, we're both enjoying it, but you in particular are loving this.
2: I don't know, man. I really am, and because my expectations were in the stratosphere, and they have been met and exceeded. Not just by the amount of, I obviously know the territory. I know you. I know me. I knew what the prospect was. It's this little radio visit, untethered by time, unchained to the clock, and able to just do whatever we want. But I don't think even I knew what it is like to, because obviously we have an obligation here in this, where we're on the radio in the morning serving everybody in real time, to do things that are mostly newsy, mostly breaking news, mostly stuff going on in the news. And in M&M Extra, we totally cover those both in a given day and broadly, like the 2028 field. And what is, you asked me a great question, what does success in the war actually look like? So we do all those things. But then, man, oh man, the rabbit holes. There's some story you've told, something I experienced, something that happened yesterday or 40 years ago, the ability to riff about that and just go. It is like sitting with us over coffee or a beer or whatever and just listening as we ruminate about life. I'm absolutely over the moon about it.
1: And I can't get the phrase rabbit holes out of my head because that's what we do. And you know something? Yep. I know M&M Extra is catchy and it like reflects you and me and all that. We really ought to call this podcast
2: maybe
1: rabbit holes.
2: Because it's
1: rabbit
2: about 70%.
1: We should call it rabbit holes with M&M because you and I will start on something, then we go somewhere else, and then we go somewhere. And it's a blast. And I, just for fun, and I'm kind of new to the podcast, you know, engagement. Even as a listener, yesterday I was tooling around in the car and I flipped on Spotify on the app and on my car, and I started listening to our episode from yesterday. Yeah. And I thought, you know, even if it wasn't me or him, I'd like this. I enjoy this.
2: These guys are good.
1: Yeah, they're pretty interesting. It's compelling. So it's a couple of guys. So here's the challenge I've got for your audience and for mine. So we had this little bit of a glitch for a day or two with the YouTube channel. It's back. 2,500 subscribers are back, and last night in a flurry of emails, people were talking about this hiccup. And now, oh, it's great, the YouTube channel, we got to really build the M&M Extra YouTube channel.
2: Yep.
1: 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But we got to build our subscribers, because last night when the flurry of emails, and somebody pointed out, wow, you know, thank goodness the 2,500 subscribers that Mark and Mike got the first day are back.
2: Yep.
1: Okay. Well, one of the suits at Salem said, 2,500 subscribers. That's not a very big number.
2: In and a day or two, it is.
1: Thank you. In fact, somebody pointed out, hey, boss, that was in the first day. So here's the thing, though. We got to show him. We're going to prove him
2: this
1: wrong.
2: Is great. Now it's personal.
1: It's for now. I'm annoyed. I want 10,000. 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It doesn't cost anything.
2: No.
1: You'll get notified when there's a new episode.
2: Yes.
1: You'll love it. It's a fun environment. You can make comments. So let's prove this executive wrong and show that we don't need 25. We can get 5,000.
2: So go to bat for us.
1: Come on.
2: 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Join us, and we will not let you down.
1: Amen. We're not going to let you down. And look, we got a lot today to kind of work through. I can't wait to talk to my colleague and friend Hugh Hewitt, because he's critical of this possible Iranian deal that President Trump is floating. And we got two things I want to tackle with you today. Number one, Iran, and number two, the dreaded A word, amnesty, because there's reporting from the White House that there are top aides trying to convince President Trump to back off the gas a little bit on the mass deportation policy. And Laura Ingraham is freaking out. Others are freaking out. We're going to lose the midterms. We're going to lose the midterms. You know, I always go back to a simple rule. Trust Trump. I'm sorry. I maybe I sound like a sycophant.
2: When have you been wrong? When has that led you wrong?
1: Thank you. Trust him. He knows what he's doing. Domestic foreign policy. But Hugh argues, and that's why it's going to be great to have him on the show, and I appreciate him, the opportunity to talk to him. He said this is going to be a terrible deal. This would draw, here's his complaint, and I quote, this deal would draw fierce criticism from the GOP's Iran hawks who want President Trump to finish the job and do so in dramatic fashion. I don't know about you, Mark, but the fact that war hawks are going to be objecting to this deal doesn't make that necessarily a bad thing.
2: No, it does not. In a weird way, where everything's kind of relative, I consider myself kind of an Iran war hawk in the hawks and doves dichotomy. If hawkishness means being tough, getting results, give them the old what for, make them clear what you stand for, haven't we kind of done that by the relative obliteration of their military?
1: Well, I'm going to ask, what do you want? Do you want to just turn Iran into a parking lot? Do you want to just turn it into a glass? Do you want to wipe out the millions of men, women, and children? What's your goal, Hugh?
2: You know what I think it might be? And I don't know. But ask him. How about see if he gets tingly, and Lindsey Graham, too, about the notion of 100,000 troops deployed within the borders of Tehran.
1: Maybe bet you they'd like that.
2: Wow.
1: And guess what? If that happens, holy moly, we do
2: There goes the midterms.
1: But see, they don't get that, I don't think. I think that the neocons and the war hawks are absolutely fine with that. Look, let's play this out. Let's do this logically. You want regime change? You got to take out all the mullahs? You want to really, really obliterate Iran? How you do that without boots on the ground? Yeah. How are you going to do that without putting our troops in harm's way right on the ground in Iran? There's no other way to do that. And I'm glad you're right. That's going to be question number one. Hugh, is that what you want? Because short of that, I just hate the fact that everybody bags on this president, this guy who's taking incoming from all sides all the time. And then our side gets all, I mean, look, I love Hugh. He's just like you and me. He's just another big mouth talk show host. You know, he doesn't have access to military classified documents and briefings and all the things that Trump does. Trust the guy, would you? It's been 6 weeks. Get off his back. Now, people are going to get on his back if indeed he advances a compromise on the mass deportation policy. Here's the argument. The argument is, most Americans thought we were going to go after the worst of the worst, that the bad guys, the bad hombres, are the ones that are going to be targeted by Trump's deportation effort. Turns out everybody's getting swept up. Men, women, children, you're here illegally. And I totally get the fundamental argument. You got to obey our laws. Reportedly, White House officials are lobbying President Trump to come to some kind of a compromise where it goes back to focusing on the actual repeat criminals who are illegals, and there are plenty of those around, it seems, but leaving alone, giving a path to at least residency for men, women, children who are here who aren't causing any trouble at all. Mm-hmm. Illegals who might be illegal, but they haven't broken the law. They've got a business. They've got a store.
2: That's where entering the country illegally was the only law they broke.
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1: That's a wrap for a Friday and another great week. Happy Mother's Day. Make sure you take care of Mom. Give her the day off. See you Monday. Have a great weekend. Be safe and keep fighting the good fight. I'm Mike Gallagher. God bless America.

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5: 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It's a documentary titled Sheep Among Wolves. 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The book sale will go from June 7th to June 14th. 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Also, check us out on Facebook, Instagram, YouTube, or iHeartRadio. Thank you, and God bless the Rough Rider State.

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1: It's the Alex Marlowe Show, live from South Florida today, and I'm glad you're here. It is a monster news day, and I don't know how we're going to get through it all, and I got a lot to do today. I got some great news coming out of Virginia, some great jobs data to report to you, some almost miraculous news coming out of the UK with their local elections that they had yesterday, and then we're going to get into the Iran war updates. I'm going to get into some UFO updates from the government's big release from the Pentagon earlier today, and Iran war update, obviously, and God willing, if we have enough time, I've got a bunch of Democrat clips to roast later in the show, but we're going to start with the news, and I'll start with some good stuff. The Virginia Supreme Court has killed the Democrats' gerrymandering scheme, and this was a called shot on the Marlowe Show, keeping up my super high batting average since the show launched in January. I called this. I said flat out that this seemed like an illegal gerrymandering for obvious reasons. First of all, the election was set too few days away from when it was announced, when it was suggested. And the law requires 60 days or something like that, and it was not. Also, the text of the bill was not put out ahead of time far enough, and you'd be 90 days for that, and that did not happen as well. There's also a matter of the special latest legislative sessions in Virginia. There needed to be at least two of those, and there were not, so that is another clear violation. But the one beyond that that I think was really important to this audience, just sort of as a general point, is that overall, of all the objections, there is misleading language, because the whole point of this was ostensibly to restore fairness in Virginia. Virginia, notoriously a purple state, leading bluish, but overall, you know, we're talking, you know, 45% of the state is Republicans, and they did not have, and it was represented in a 6-5 level in terms of their legislature, and this would redistrict it, so I think it was 10-1 or 11-0. One or the other would be the main outcome. And to have that be to restore fairness in the legislation, in the actual language, this is a clear violation. And I thought the Supreme Court was going to throw this out because they kicked the can on it to beyond the election. And this one seemed like an open and shut case, but they would not rule on it because I think they were hoping that people would reject it. The people did not reject it. The people accepted it because of the nature of the state going deep blue. And now the court has thrown it out officially, as predicted on the show. And this is fantastic news. And it just continues to be that the Republicans are getting the upper hand in the redistricting battle. I did not get a chance to opine on it too much on the show. And again, thanks to Jen for filling in for me yesterday. Always does a fantastic job. But the earlier election

0: This week, where Indiana Republicans who did not want to redistrict got crushed, and I try to be the adult in the room in conservative media. We do this at Breitbart, and this is how Marissa Stride at PragerU, she called us this, the adults in the room in conservative media. I like to tell you guys when I feel like we need to put our foot on the accelerator and when I think we need to put our foot on the brakes. There are certain times where all the people who want to flame Trump because he tried to bomb Iran's nuclear facilities, I think that's where you put on the brakes. You let him operate. But on ones where you've got Republicans who are out of their principles or something, not wanting to redistrict to benefit Republicans and conservatives in their area when they have every right to do so, that to me is just foolish, absolutely foolish. And all those Indiana Republicans who refused to redistrict to make it so that Republicans can win more easily, which is legal and is part of our rich history in this country of redistricting, gerrymandering, like it or not, that's been our history. Those who took a pass on that absolutely should have been voted out, and they were, by the president. And his efforts were to motivate his base to vote against those types of candidates. So, again, sometimes brakes, sometimes gas, sometimes you put into neutral and see, let the car coast. But that was one where we really needed to hit the accelerator. Indiana Republicans did not get the memo, and we continue to rack up some victories. Florida, another victory there, and then now in Virginia, throwing that map out. Fantastic, fantastic news. Other good news, the reports of the death of the economy is upon us. Obviously not true, because we got a jobs data with a lot of great news and a massive beat on expectations. I'll give you the details. I'll give you some analysis on it. Economy added 115,000 jobs in April. I've got John Carney, my brilliant economic and finance editor at Breitbart, working on some content for all of you that you can consume at Breitbart. And I'll do some stuff either on the show or on my premium show for Breitbart members, Breitbart Confidential, where I'm able to do a lot of deep dives on specific subject matters. 115,000 jobs in this economy is a lot. Recall, the Obama economy required a lot of low-wage jobs. There's a lot of immigrants quickly coming into the labor market, often exiting the labor market. So you would need a couple hundred thousand jobs to keep up with the churn. But we have much more a stable economy in the sense that there's less churn in the jobs market. So 115,000 is a very big number, and it's much bigger than the forecast from Wall Street, which were about 55,000. And unemployment held steady at 4.3%, which is a fantastic number. Back-to-back monthly job gains for the first time in about a year, another good sign. This signals the labor market is re-accelerating after months of volatility and adjustment, and due to Trump's reduced immigration plan, and now we are seeing actually an acceleration. Private sector is doing the heavy lifting, obviously, and great news. This is not government sector stuff. Private payrolls actually extended 123, government payroll shrinking 8,000. Fantastic. We love to see it. You love to see it. And again, we had Lee Zeldin on Wednesday's show. He's just fantastic. And those of you who missed that interview, what can I say? It's on the podcast feed. Subscribe wherever you get your pods. He is just a absolute rock star. He's cutting the EPA by half. He's cutting it by half and probably getting more done than his predecessors did to the public benefit. So Trump's government downsizing is absolutely working. Federal payrolls down 11.5%, 348,000 jobs from the Biden era peak. It's just vaporizing government jobs, which is just fantastic because it's not slowing down the economy. Wages are beating inflation. So wages, average hourly wages, up 3.6% year to year. That's well above the inflation rate. That's great news. We have to tout the great news. We can't just do if it bleeds, it leads here on the Marlow Show. We're trying to tell you when good stuff is happening, this is great news. And this is so the way John Carney frames this to me is the break-even rate has collapsed. And that reframes everything. With immigration enforcement reducing labor supply growth, economists now estimate the economy may need as few as zero new jobs per month to keep unemployment stable. Under Biden-era immigration levels, it took 100K jobs that were new every month just to tread water. So this is what I'm noting here, is that the anemic jobs narrative that you might be hearing is totally, it's just a lie. It's a lie to sabotage this president and to try to give him yet another bad news cycle. Other details that I'm loving from this, healthcare sector leading the way. That's good. We need more healthcare workers. People always are people living longer. We want people thriving. We're seeing a lot of, you guys know this is my wife's work, is more specializing in the healthcare sector, which means more jobs. It is good for people. It's going to keep people alive longer. It's going to keep people healthier. So we want to see that boost. boomers are aging. They're going to need a lot of care. So that's a good growth field. And one thing that is losing jobs is Hollywood. Another common narrative I'm bringing up on the show, feels like all the time, is that Hollywood is eating itself alive through regulations, through California's taxation. And as we've been reporting a lot, and pretty much has been a topic of conversation throughout conservative media, not just for us in the Marlo Show based out of L.A., but it is a lot of conservative media is understanding, because they're watching the L.A. mayoral debate and they're watching the California gubernatorial debate play out, that Democrats in the state continue to doom themselves by doubling and tripling down on the exact same policies that got the state into a lot of trouble. We're seeing it repeated over and over again. More health care for illegal aliens, more taxation on energy. All of this is the type of stuff that has driven Hollywood away from Hollywood, driven Hollywood, as I've noted over and over on the show, to Georgia, to Winnipeg, to Albuquerque, to other places all over the country. And that's reflected in the jobs growth. It's important to note this over and over again, because it is something that only conservatives and open-minded people who are maybe new to the MAGA coalition to acknowledge this. The committed Democrats do not acknowledge this. AI also is killing lots of jobs, and we got to keep an eye out for this. Tech employment continues to decline, likely because of AI and people banking on AI. Some mixed numbers on manufacturing. I could do more details on that when we got more time. But these are trends that are by and large positive, but monitor Hollywood, monitor AI killing jobs. And I think that's where we're at. Do I got to run here, guys? Got to take a break here. But when we come back, I got Iran war updates, Hantavirus updates, alien updates, a lot to do in the Marlo Show. We'll be right back.
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0: Nigel Farage has killed the two-party system in the UK. The Reform Party is dominating in the British midterms, taking seats from both the left and the right with his populist party. We absolutely love Nigel on the show. He's a friend of the show, I would say. Hasn't been on yet with me in the new format, but we go back with Nigel over a decade. Recall, one of the proudest things I did was in the run-up to Brexit 2015, spending pretty much all summer in the UK, overcoming a 10% final day polling deficit to take back the UK from the unelected globalist elite of the EU. And a lot of chaos ensued after that. But overall, it was the biggest to that point in modern modern Western history, a rising up uprising of the populace, the will of the people to take back their sovereignty from people who do not deserve it with our globalist elitist cabals that have been running so much of the West. Farage continues his march, a slow and steady march throughout a long career that he's had with one of his biggest nights ever yesterday. And I'm going to give you some of the details that we got from this, which is very exciting for us at Breitbart. It's excited for us with our London Bureau. But overall, the details are some major pickups in local races, 400 seats in total. Conservatives losing about a net loss of 174 seats, and Labour Party losing something like 250-odd seats. The votes aren't totally done, and the Liberal Democrats kind of holding steadier. And the Green Party also doubled, but only has 51 seats. So a lot of people fed up with the two-party system in the UK. Farage has celebrated this. We've got his celebration here. It is cut. I can't read my screen at that low. I think it's 10. Let's play 10, guys.
1: A truly historic shift in British politics. We've been so used to thinking about politics in terms of left and right. And yet what Reform are able to do is to win in areas that have always been conservative. But equally, we're proving in a big way we can win in areas that Labour have dominated, frankly, since the end of World War One. At the moment, we're winning 1 in 3 of all the seats that are up, but I genuinely think the best is yet to come.
0: Yeah, it's amazing. And you can bet he's been tying one on all night as well whenever he's speaking. This is something I've witnessed many, many times. He'll stay up all night partying. He is truly the most social man I've ever met, and he will talk to anyone at any time. But you know, in the UK, what they do is with the beers and stuff, it's like 3% ABV, 2%. So you are sort of rehydrating as you go. But he'll put him back from 11 a.m. all the way through the night and then still dominate politics. Truly the most gifted speaker in the English language, as far as I know, and has great values as well. So congrats to him. The importance of these elections is that now he's going to have councillors, controlling councils and regions to give the party a substantial ground game to grow. And perhaps, who knows, maybe one day Farage becomes the prime minister. Not anytime soon, though, I don't think. But he's on the march in a major way. People turned up for elections, so we have to keep these people engaged, those of us who care about UK politics, as we do at Breitbart News. And it is not clear that we're going to be able to retain all these people, because a lot of it is based off of negativity towards the two ruling parties. Keir Starmer is very weak as a prime minister now. But now the people have skin in the game, because in the UK, the local activists have really cemented a big community around the Reform movement. A lot of local newspapers are converse to the cause. And this was all Nigel Farage's plan to eventually get to Downing Street and become the prime minister. But I do want to, as I'm often known to do, urge a little bit of a word of caution. The wider public knows that a lot of these voters might not be permanent members of the coalition. And it's actually now Farage is going to have to deliver in very tough environments, because there are so many problems in the UK, the way the government works. The country is so broken in so many ways, as we discuss on the show so often, that just because some of these cities now have Reform governments in them, dozens of these cities are probably going to go bankrupt anyway. And now it's on Farage's watch. The same way Trump inherited so many problems from Joe Biden, and it's on him to fix it, some of the affordability stuff. If he does not do so effectively and does so in short order, then he could end up getting blamed for stuff that he just came in way too late to be able to save himself. So there's a damned if you do, damned if you don't consideration here at play, but overall a deep positive. Some power now, guys. Guys, I got to tell you, I miss my SunPower. 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

0: right, back to work on the Marlowe Show. I'm just digging this redistricting so much. Tennessee picked up a seat for Republicans, 4 in Florida, 1 in Missouri, 2 in North Carolina, 5 in Texas. Indiana famously blew it, and a lot of people lost their jobs over it. And now, because it was illegal, the Virginia redistricting on behalf of Democrats thrown out. So that is 4 seats for the MAGA side. And I like it. We've got to beat them at their own game. We know the left is relentless. They'll never take their foot off the gas. They'll never play by the marquee of Queensberry's rules, as Andrew Breitbart was known to say. And now we know. All right, I'll give you guys a quick Hanta virus update. This is one where everyone is tracking this because could this be the next pandemic? This is, of course, the ship that has been floating around. New cases on a remote island now, by the way. Ship floating in the middle of nowhere. The Spaniards are trying to get these, trying to vacate the people from the ship. However, no one wants them. They could go to the Canary Islands, as I noted, but no one wants them on the Canary Islands because we don't know the extent of this thing. But there's only really a handful of cases and 3 deaths at this point. But we're starting to see some reports that maybe this is popping up elsewhere around the world, like perhaps in Singapore. And so there's a thought that this was, which was originally thought of as a rat virus, now being spread in humans. We don't exactly know where it comes from. A lot more questions that are being asked than answered at this point. The World Health Organization assessment, if you guys care about such things, I will report it, even though some of you may reject it, says that the risk for the global population is low. It's a limited outbreak to this point, not the start of a pandemic. They're urging some level of caution at this point, but we need to take precautions, and human-to-human spread is under investigation, but not necessarily easily transmitted. And that's about most of the details that we got right now. The CDC is monitoring U.S. travelers who are on the ship. This is a emergency level, but at our lowest emergency level. So there's not that much driving the coverage other than a lot of people texting me to suggest that perhaps that if you've got this thing that starts with a flu-like fever, the same way the pandemic did, with headache, nausea, dizziness, things like that, that could lead to coughing, shortness of breath, sort of relatively minor symptoms, that if it does, you don't get cared for immediately, then things could escalate, and then who knows, we could be in a situation where those elites, those globalist elites who are trying to usurp power from the people, have our backs against the wall and are trying to lock us down, and who knows. So I don't think this is where that's going, but we have to be incredibly vigilant at this point to make sure that we have a very clear assessment of what's going on. We're staying on top of the science of it, as I am obliged to do for you on the show and at Breitbart News, to make sure that we don't get ourselves in a situation where we're in pandemic mode and lockdown mode again. So that's where we're at, but I'll have updates for you throughout the weekend at Breitbart.com. If you head over there, make sure you get that app. You've got to get that app. All right, Iran war. So we're in a ceasefire type situation, but it's not really a ceasefire, is it? I mean, are we being real here, guys? Is that there's not really a lot that would make it qualify as a ceasefire at this point. But it is there's a lot of back and forth that is minor, light enough where you would consider it perhaps a peace is still possible. But Iran launched missiles and drones and used small boats against the United States over the last 2 days. The U.S. has described this as unprovoked, and yet the U.S. is saying the ceasefire continues. And the U.S. responded with some ostensibly self-defense strikes on Iranian military strikes, ports, launch sites, other things like that, including a couple Iranian tankers that were empty. So perhaps, and again, those reports are not confirmed, but it was a suggestion they hit some tankers that didn't have oil on them for some reason. So no U.S. vessels have been hit. So is this the sort of stuff that's face-saving, and are we getting close to the peace? Marco Rubio said right before I got on the air today to record live radio that we expect to hear something from Iran today. So keep an eye on updates throughout the weekend again, and then on Monday's show I will bring you all the latest details. But Iran had renewed attacks on the United Arab Emirates, which I do think is related to that story from last week where the UAE pulling out of OPEC. Obviously, that this is, they're seen as close to the United States, a clear proxy. And the UAE defenses have been intercepting all sorts of different threats. So there really are U.S.'s perhaps main proxy in the region, So something to keep an eye on as well. Israel's continued their strikes in Lebanon, continuing Israel's record in this war of not being helpful at all. And I want to share this with you as someone who's a deeply pro-Israel person, generally errs on the side of Israel and defends Israel quite a bit on the show. As you guys know, we famously have a Jerusalem bureau at Breitbart, and they continue to not be helpful to try to pummel Hezbollah in Lebanon while they've got the chance. And I understand why they're doing this, because Hezbollah funded by Iran. Iran's got bigger fish to fry than worrying about Hezbollah in Lebanon right now. Israel sees the opportunity to hit them, and they're taking it. But because Hezbollah is clever, this invariably means Israel is killing some women and children, innocents, in the process, because they put a lot of their biggest terrorist resources in civilian areas. And Israel continues their attack, and that does create some problems. Another problem that seems to be totally self-inflicted is that Israel confirmed it is now investigating a photo showing a soldier desecrating a Virgin Mary statue in Lebanon. They had done this previously, where they were desecrating a cross, and then they investigated, confirmed that it was real, then replaced the cross, which I guess was a classy move. But overall, desecrating the Virgin Mary, which there are some images out there that might be AI, like a soldier holding a cigarette to the Virgin Mary's mouth. I don't know if that one's true. That one's been out there quite a bit. But overall, there is clear that they have confirmed they're at least desecrating more degradation of the Virgin Mary. That is not going to be a good thing, and it does confirm a point I've been making for 6 months, and this came directly from my friend Charlie Kirk, who I talked about with us at great length before he died, is that he was deeply concerned about Israel's PR. He thought Israel, part of his concern with Israel is that he kept getting asked very tough questions on college campuses, and he felt like he was the one who was being tasked with doing Israel's PR because they are so poor at doing it for themselves. And he wrote a letter, a famous 7-page letter to Benjamin Netanyahu, expressing this exact point. And Israel is basically confirming everything Charlie wrote in the letter. It's not that Charlie was anti-Israel, he's very pro-Israel, as I'm pro-Israel, but it just does not help when we're trying to get to a ceasefire. You continue to bomb in Lebanon, which invariably means hitting innocents, and then you're seeing another soldier desecrate a sacred Christian symbol. All this is terrible for your PR, and it makes it a lot more difficult for those of us who love Israel to continue to make the case for Israel to an American audience that a lot of us have Israel fatigue. And so that's not me. I'm a staunch defender of Israel, but they're not helping themselves yet again. And it's important to note that, because I try to give it to you straight on the show. All right, another urgent update that I've got for all of you. Big report from the New York Times crediting the one and only Breitbart News. Our coverage of Peter Schweizer's Invisible Coup, his big book, which I promote on the show as hard as I possibly can, has prompted Trump's State Department to probe Mexican consulates in the United States. This is fantastic news. They're now probing 53 total Mexican consulates in the U.S. Because the State Department is reviewing the consulates aligning with the Trump administration's priorities, which Schweizer reported in his book, but the New York Times was kind enough to give credit, even though they were relentlessly calling us right-wing, which is that these are just facts. These are not right-wing facts. But Mexican consulates interfering in U.S. politics because they're encouraging mass migration. They're praising anti-ICE protesters, which is the people who do not want us. Remember what ICE stands for: Immigration and Customs Enforcement. They do not want immigration and customs enforced in the United States, which assists illegal migration. They were assisting illegal aliens facing raids, according to our reporting. They're distributing all sorts of Spanish language materials that we believe hinders assimilation in the United States. Schweizer argued in the book, as we had amplified, that it's these consulates and the migrants that go to them are being used as a political weapon to subvert U.S. interests within the United States, and it was coordinated by the top from President AMLO starting in 2017 with renewed efforts to rally Mexican migrants against President Trump's border policy. Remember, 2017, that's the year Trump gets sworn in. So the problem continues, and it goes beyond Mexican consulates. There are lots of problems with Chinese consulates, and we need to look at those as well. But it was really great to see some Mexican officials respond to the New York Times, including President Claudia Sheinbaum and Ambassador Esteban Moctezuma. They've denied all these claims. They're saying their consulates are only doing legal stuff, and they're fantastic. And Mexican abroad are living in line with all sorts of international laws, and they're super, super awesome, and we beg to differ at Breitbart. So love getting that ink from the New York Times. Even though they're sneering at us, it still certainly is a it's good for us. Nice feather in our cap. Congrats to Peter Schweitzer, and always fun to be in the news, particularly when we're getting results. It appears in Schweitzer's book. Breitbart is the megaphone. Trump's State Department comes in looking at these consulates. Only good can come from that stuff, and we love to see it. All right, something that I don't necessarily love to see, but you guys know my biases if you've been with me for a while. U.S. government is now releasing a bunch of alien and UFO files. And what are we getting out of the files so far from quick reads? We're getting that there's lots of mysterious lights, the NASA images of mysterious lights. Some of them were taken from the moon surface. There is a all sorts of different objects that are shaped like a ball that are darting across the sky. And we're getting evidence of that. But thus far, after a few hours after this has been released, we're just not seeing a ton of specifics that I would say, you know, confirm UFOs, aliens, any sort of major developments. But we got a tranche of 161 files, and they're available to you if you want to peruse them at war.gov/UFO. Which is a fun war.gov/UFO. Definitely one of the URLs of the year, I would say. So feel free to go over there and tell me what you see, and then email me aloha@alexmarlow.com, and I will report whatever I think is great on the show. But there's old FBI flying saucer memos that are in there, eyewitness reports from all over the world, which is interesting, from Iraq, Syria, Greece, Japan, United Arab Emirates, and Apollo mission photos that show unexplained lights. All this is very interesting. Much of it is unresolved. But what I like to note here is that bleary objects and all sorts of anomalies, but we know there's lots of anomalies on this earth and in the universe. We've always known that. But what I do note is the pattern is this stuff tends to come out when the government is trying to obfuscate or trying to distract from something else that's happening. I'm not positive what that is, because we did get the Good Jobs Aid today. We got the Good Virginia News today. Maybe this was a long time in the works, just had to get released. The Iran war is definitely something that you would think about, as maybe they were trying to move the Iran war off of the news cycle for a couple of days as people go through this stuff. Maybe it's just in the name of transparency, and I don't need to look at it in a very political way. Maybe it's just a matter of the Trump administration promises made, promises kept. He said he'd release the UFO stuff, and he's doing it. But again, this is not for me. This is for people who might be my audience, might dig this stuff. I've read my share of UFO books, a lot of the famous ones. I can get into it for a few hours, you know, and then I'm out. But all this, it does seem to come out when the government wants you to look at the UFOs, look at the shiny objects, and not on what's in the news. So I don't totally get it. But tell me why I'm wrong. Aloha@alexmarlow.com. Tell me why I'm wrong. All right, guys. Spring is about renewal and new life. Mother's Day right around the corner. And you can help a young girl stand for life in the easiest and most consequential way by providing ultrasounds with Preborn, a group that I recruit on the show because I love them. 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

0: producer. Sean McConnell runs the board. Roger Wicker Jr., Rick Locke, Garrett Jolly, Matt Zibel, Brandon Couples, Misty Callahan, John Cassio, Daniel West, and junior producer Curtis helping me out in South Florida today. And we got a lot more to get to today, but, you know, only 1 hour on the show. The Iran war continues to loom over all of us. And one thing I've been noting consistently is I think one of the biggest problems for President Trump is that the establishment media and the Democrat Party and much of the Republican Party, for being frank, is trying to drag this thing out as the Iranian government drags this thing out so that perhaps the Iranians can just wait us out and then be able to maintain some of their nuclear capabilities and some of their ability to rebuild without America's oversight. And I'll tell you, this quote is outrageous from that little pencil neck, Adam Schiff. Let's play cut 13, please, guys.
1: Iran now feels empowered. It feels like the clock is ticking on its side. It feels the president is desperate for a deal. You hear the president talking about a deal basically that sounds a lot like the deal that Barack Obama struck that he so ridiculed. And he wishes to distinguish it somehow by saying, no, this deal will be different because in this deal, Iran promises not to develop a bomb. Well, I guess that's really something we can now rely on. Iran's word.
0: We're not going to rely on Iran's word. We're going to be doing the inspections ourselves, which Obama didn't want that in his deal. He didn't put that in there. So we're going to be doing the ones doing the inspections, that little pencil neck. And the fact that Iran feels that Trump's desperation for a deal, why would Trump be desperate for a deal? Maybe it's because he's being sabotaged by the entirety of American media establishment, the entire Democrat Party, and even some elements of the MAGA movement, especially some disgruntled isolationist members of it. Maybe that's what's going on. All of this makes the war so much harder to win, and I just don't understand this, is that people hate Donald Trump more than they love this country. I've said this over and over again. Of course, pencil neck doesn't love this country, but that is just keep an eye on all those types of people who are so desperate for Trump to win. I'm sorry, for Trump to lose so that he does not get a victory and they can keep the moral high ground. All right. Speaking of Obama, Obama had a quote in an interview with Stephen Colbert, always doing the hardest hitting quotes that I could not resist. Cut 11, please.
2: I'm worried about the Republican Party, not just the Democratic Party. When I was president, people would ask me, well, what change would you like to see in Washington? I'd say, I'd love a loyal opposition. I'd love a Republican Party that was conservative in some ways, that didn't agree with me on a whole bunch of stuff, but believed in rule of law and judicial independence and empirical evidence and science, and wasn't constantly tapping into our worst impulses.
0: From the guys who locked us down for no reason, which is all a legacy Obama people who are behind that, they're the ones we trust in the science. From the guys who brought us the lawfare, who built the apparatus that went after Trump and Trump's family members and Trump's associates purely for retributive purposes, all of it was illegal. All of it was traced back to Joe Biden, his vice president's White House, when he became president. This is what Democrats do. They call for unity so long as we agree with them 100%. That is a Dennis Pragerism, if there ever was one. Unity around their values, unity around everything Barack Obama stood for. That's what he loved the Republican Party to do, just be exactly like us, the Democrats, and agree with us on stuff. Okay, it just made me think about how that was the old guard of the Democrat Party, and the new guard, not that much better. Let's play cut 9, please. AOC.
3: Truly what America is all about, I think about the civil rights and voting rights movement and how Black Americans really created democracy in
4: this
3: country.
4: That's exactly right.
3: How they literally made something from nothing. It is just beyond me.
0: My favorite part of that is that's exactly right. Part is that's a comedian. I think her name is Alana something or other. Alana. I keep up with comedians, but I was not Alana Glazer, maybe. I'm not familiar with her. It's exactly right that Black Americans, guys, we can't give the founders any credit at all, the framers of the Constitution, and not to say America was even the first democracy. Like we're saying now, black people, black Americans specifically created democracy. It's completely false. It's completely false. These people are completely lost and they're just lying to you. And the fact that they're so bubbled that they feel like they can just say things that are completely false, that black Americans create democracy. If you're a black person, like, why would you want this level of pandering? It's so racist. It's so completely racist to black people that you think black people are so stupid that they don't know that you're lying to them to try to get their vote and to try to get their donor dollars and try to get their focus. It is a true act of racism from AOC to say this stuff because it's just patently false. And it's not even just pandering. It sets the worst cynical time, the worst cynical type of political pandering I've ever seen. I get so much leaving on the cutting room floor. But you know what, guys? That's why we got the podcast feed. A big show with Dr. Gorka up today. Full deep dive into his terror strategy that he's wrote for the American people with President Trump. Go in peace to love and serve the Lord. See you Monday. Your personal information is valuable and far more accessible than you realize. 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
6: Mark Mandan, listen up. 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Flood Radio is planning to be there, and you should be too. We have our next movie showing on May 16th. It's a documentary titled Sheep Among Wolves. 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The book sale will go from June 7th to June 14th. 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Also, check us out on Facebook, Instagram, YouTube, or iHeartRadio. Thank you, and God bless the Rough Riders today.

0: With SRN News, I'm Bob Agnew in Washington. U.S. military officials say they intercepted Iranian attacks yesterday on three Navy ships in the Strait of Hormuz. Officials also say they targeted Iranian military facilities responsible for attacking U.S. forces, highlighting the fragility of the month-old ceasefire between the two countries. This week's victories in GOP primaries in a number of states, bolstering House Speaker Mike Johnson's belief that this fall's election outlook remains positive for Republicans. Speaker Johnson predicts his party will defy the conventional view that the party controlling the White House loses seats in Congress in most midterm elections. And his interview this week will be aired tomorrow on the program This Week on Capitol Hill. American employers delivered a surprisingly strong 115,000 new jobs last month, despite an economic shock from the war with Iran. This is SRN News.
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3: We begin the show with major breaking news. The Virginia Supreme Court throws out the Democratic gerrymander of the Old Dominion. It is a huge blow to the Democrats. Former Virginia Attorney General Ken Cuccinelli joins us at the bottom of this hour to discuss this. Ken was right. And you heard it here first on the Scott Jennings Show. Hakeem Jeffries' promise of maximum warfare, well, it is blowing up in Democratic faces today. Today's jobs report, a big one. It beat expectations substantially. We have the numbers on a booming job market. And fraud in Ohio, yes, massive fraud. It's been uncovered by reporter Luke Rosiak. Have you seen these videos that he is posting? We have Luke live on the show today for a report that you don't want to miss. It is Friday, May the 8th. I'm Scott Jennings, broadcasting for Salem, and we are live today in Louisville, Kentucky. It is a breaking news edition of the Scott Jennings Show, and we have you covered. On this day, 1945, Victory in Europe Day, the culmination of fighting in Europe during World War II. Allied nations across the globe celebrated the end of the monstrous Nazi regime. As for today's news, let's start with Iran. Fighting flared up in the Strait of Hormuz yesterday. The U.S. delivered what the president called love taps to Iranian vessels in the strait. He says the ceasefire is still intact despite these small boats, missiles, and drones coming in from the enemy. Here's the president discussing this in the Oval Office last night. Cut number five.
4: An excursion down to Iran because we can't let them have a nuclear weapon. Look, and this is very simple. Iran cannot have a nuclear weapon because as tough as they are, we want to keep them alive. We want to keep all of you alive. Iran cannot have a nuclear weapon, and they won't. And they've agreed to that, among other things.
3: Coming up this hour, we'll talk to an expert about the president's upcoming trip to China and how that may be affecting Trump's quest to get a peace deal with Iran. Jobs report came in this morning, and it was a strong number, beating expectations, bolstering the White House argument that their policies will come home to roost in a positive way for the American people. Here's how CNBC called the number. Cut two.
5: The big jobs report for April, 65,000 expected. Nay, nay, nay, we are much stronger, 115,000, 115. And last month, upward revision from 178 to 185. These are good numbers.
3: Government employment is shrinking. The private sector is growing, and that was the intention of the Trump economic plan all along. Here's Kevin Hassett, by the way. He's the president's top economic advisor. Cut number one.
6: The factory boom that President Trump has talked so much about is visible everywhere. We've got about 70,000 people who have jobs now building factories. Those factories are going to end up, you know, putting machines in and creating jobs.
3: Kevin Hassett there talking this morning on the White House

0: without the bluster. When you positively need the truth, this is where you come. 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
1: It's Friday, May the 8th, a breaking news edition of the Scott Jennings Show. Little news out of the White House. Vice President Vance is apparently meeting this morning, or did meet, may still be meeting, with the Prime Minister of Qatar to discuss the ongoing negotiations with Iran. Now, the Qataris are a key back channel here in this diplomatic dance that's going on. So, obviously, some things are going on behind the scenes. Joining us now to discuss it, Steve Yates, Senior Research Fellow for China and National Security Policy at the Heritage Foundation. Steve, thanks for coming on. I have a question for you, which is this. The Chinese are, I think, important in all this. Obviously, they get their oil from Iran, and President Trump is going to Beijing next week. What do you think here? What's the role of China in possibly bringing all this to an end in somehow, some way?
2: Well, China obviously has a lot at stake in all of this, economically, but also diplomatically. They've, in some ways, wasted the last several years playing footsie with Russia, Iran, and other irrelevant countries and sort of lost pace with America and getting on the right side of things. I think this conflict has been a wake-up call in that regard. They thought they had some leverage over us with rare earths. President Trump has made very, very clear we have ultimate leverage in control of choke points, energy markets, and access to the world's largest consumer market. So I think this is a gut check meeting. When it comes back to the Middle East, it really is China. Talk to your friends. Try to tell them, make a deal, because this is hurting you, and it's going to hurt them worse if they don't.
1: We heard this week that the Iranian foreign minister was in Beijing for meetings there with the Chinese. Do you think that was a little situation where maybe they've been called into the principal's office a little bit? And have we heard, you know, what the results of those meetings might have been?
2: Well, we didn't hear too much about it, which is not a surprise. Beijing is not a bastion of transparency. And so when you end up with the Iranian foreign minister going, could have just as well been a Hail Mary from him about, hey, we're saying this is going well, but we know what the truth is, and so do you. How about you help a brother out? And I think that the Chinese message back was, we want oil flowing. We want the straits open. You guys better make your deal. I don't think they're doing that as a favor to the United States. I think they meant it, because this is economic disruption in China at a scale their media is not reporting.
1: All right, let's talk about the back and forth between the United States and Iran. The United States, a couple of days ago, sent over this memorandum of understanding. It's sort of a framework to get to talks to end the war and set up some kind of diplomatic solution here. Rubio says they're expecting a response today. My questions are this. Do you expect a response today? And from who? I still think the scrambling at the top of the Iranian government is a problem for us when it comes to figuring out, well, who are we actually making a deal with here?
2: That is a problem. I think people just need to be honest, but it shouldn't be a surprise. We've chosen not to do the full Iraq mode, invade, occupy, and run a country, and I agree with not doing that. We also have chosen not to do the Obama buy the threat and appease and see if things work out with a deal. And so in splitting the middle, you deal with some uncertainty. I think what President Trump is doing is leaving these negotiations open, not because they're going to give us a reliable deal, but it helps with the comprehensive pressure to continue to kind of put bumpers on the bowling alley so that you're managing this. You've switched from major military operations to sort of mowing the law and maintenance. And I think that's kind of what we're doing with this pressure. But I don't expect a big agreement that is deliverable, because the IRGC is literally sworn to uphold the revolution. It's the least reformable of the institutions there. And until there's clarity on what else can take its place, we're dealing with the muddle that you are concerned about.
1: Well, they may not be reformable, but they are bombable. And that's what some conservatives think the president ought to do here, is finish the job and go ahead and wipe out the rest of these fanatics in the IRGC. What do you think? Has the president shown too much patience, too much restraint? What's your view?
2: Well, it blows me away to a degree, and I'm sure that a lot of your friends on cable that hate the president would never say that he's been restrained, but he's actually been very gradualist and restrained in this. I think it's been a prudent use of risk management and power, but I would definitely think he's going to hit again. I think that he's wanting the economic pressure to continue to cook them. It is a bigger economic nuclear weapon than people understand. And so I think he's just shaping the negotiating table to where they have no choice but to actually surrender without saying they're surrendering.
1: All right, that voice you're hearing today on the Scott Jennings Show, that of Steve Yates. He's a senior research fellow for China and national security policy at the Heritage Foundation. Steve, I look forward to checking in with you in the days ahead after the president gets back from Beijing. We'll see how all that turns out. Appreciate your time today. We're going to take a break, but when we come back, more on the breaking news out of Virginia. The Supreme Court there has thrown out the Democratic map. It's going back to the way it was. This is a huge victory for Republicans. The man who called it, Ken Cuccinelli, joins us live right after this. Hey, it's Scott Jennings with a message about healthcare. 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

0: A lot of these people have other full-time jobs, and they're just getting a cool $100,000 a month off Medicaid as basically a side hustle.
1: All right, Luke, we got about a minute left here. This is all on the Daily Wire. You've been releasing it. I've seen it on X. So you can see these videos on social media. There's three of them out now. Do you have more to come?
0: Yeah, we have at least probably three more to come. We've got videos on X, 20-minute documentary on the Daily Wire. And, yeah, you were talking about Louise Lucas. She operates Medicaid businesses. Alpha News had a story about the head of care has a Medicaid business. Medicaid is crazy. It's we've got to focus on this topic because it's big.
1: All right. That voice you're hearing is Luke Rosiak. You got to look him up on X. Look up the Daily Wire. Luke Rosiak, investigative reporter, uncovering fraud. Now, Vice President Vance has said that these shocking allegations, if true, show why his task force work is so important. He's directing the task force to look into it and take immediate action to prosecute any fraudsters involved. I have a feeling, Luke, you may have done some work that put some people in jail. It's Luke Rosiak. Find him on Daily Wire. Look him up on X. Watch the videos. Be shocked and amazed. But yes, friends, there are still good journalists left in America, and Luke is one of them. We take a break. Back with more after this on the Scott Jennings Show. Don't miss it. I wasn't expecting it, but once you see who built the modern education system, everything clicks. Death of Recess. It comes from Angel Studios. It's not really about recess. It's about control. This documentary exposes how the classroom didn't just evolve. It was intentionally designed, standardized, and centralized. Powerful institutions shaped it, and now they protect it. Billions of dollars flow through education organizations while test scores collapse. Parents were pushed out. Bureaucracies grew stronger, and kids lost freedom. This film examines how controversial gender ideology entered classrooms, all while families are told to stay quiet. Institutions protect themselves, not the children. 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It calcified, and if we don't challenge it, it will not change. 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Angel Studios is willing to distribute stories that mainstream outlets won't touch. 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
6: 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It's a documentary titled Sheep Among Wolves.

heads into the Iranian regime and how they are losing control to a sweeping movement of women who follow Israel's Messiah. 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Also, check us out on Facebook, Instagram, YouTube, or iHeartRadio. Thank you, and God bless the Rough Riders State.

With SRN News, I'm Bob Agnew in Washington. America's employers delivered a surprisingly strong 115,000 new jobs last month. That's despite an economic shock over the Iran war. Hiring was better than the 65,000 that economists had expected, by almost double, though it did decelerate from the 185,000 jobs that were created in March. The unemployment rate remained at a low 4.3%. Of course, the war has caused the biggest disruption in global oil supplies in history, and it sent average U.S. gasoline prices surging past $4.50 a gallon.

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2: 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And now, from the Connors and Sullivan Broadcast Studios, the man who is not what he wants to be, but is way grateful that he's not who he used to be, here's Kevin!
7: 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I am feeling this year, even more than traditionally, I am feeling this year festive about Mother's Day, which is next Sunday. And man, I just have to tell you this. I've got to get it off my chest. If you do not make the biggest, sappiest, fattest deal in the world, a big, fat, sappy, happy deal about everything related to the mother of your children and the mother who raised you, you sir, are a person to be deeply mourned, because I don't think you'll be long for this world. Here's my real bottom line. Love the fact that there have been so many diligent, faithful, persistent mothers that have given such life to so many amazing people. And I don't think we can do enough to say thank you. Not for one day. So I started this a couple of years ago, but this is going to be Mother's Week. Not just Mother's Day on Sunday, but Mother's Week. And we're gonna think about moms. I'm actually going to talk to you a little bit about public policy and data and science and moms, because there's a whole lot that we never talk about, but it's super important in terms of understanding the impact that a mother has on kids. And it's just a love letter to moms all week this week. And if you've never had kids and you always wanted one, but you've been a mentor to somebody, if you have been a spiritual mother to someone, if you've been a substitutionary mom, a stepmom, someone who moved into a kid's life and had to be a mom when they didn't have one, this is all about you as well. So there's an incredible opportunity this week for us to just celebrate moms in the most spectacular way possible. I am reminded every single day how unique, special, and amazing mothers are. And though I do not have one that's walking on this planet any longer biologically, I have one very dear person who has been kind of a surrogate mom to me for years. We've reconnected in recent months, and it's just been a joy to have her back in my life, bouncing all kinds of things off of her, saying, what do you think about this, and how about that, and so forth. And I don't know where you're at on this journey. Maybe you're a mom who has, some heartache with your kids right now, choices they've made.

0: made, choices other people have made. I want us to celebrate those of you that are in the trenches, sticking it out, praying and working like mad to be an influence on your kid's life, and knowing that many times it comes with less than perfect results, and sometimes it comes with a great deal of heartache. You are not overlooked. You are not forgotten. This week on this show, we will celebrate mothers in an amazing way. And by the way, we're going to put our money where our mouth is, too. 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And you can enter as many times as you want to. You can enter as often as you want to. I think once per day actually is the limit, but as many days as you wish between now and Mother's Day. And we're gonna make someone really, really happy. Also, speaking of making someone happy, I promised last week that we were giving away another That Kevin Show mug with the America 250 emblem on it, and then I didn't give one away. So I am going to announce today the name that we did draw on Friday. Alexander Franco from Studio City, California. You will be receiving the new That Kevin Show mug with America 250 on the back. It's a collector's edition, and I hope that it just blesses your coffee and your Diet Coke or whatever else you put in that thing. I hope that it's just a real fun part of your life for being able to enjoy That Kevin Show in mug form. And friends, if you want to get one for yourself, we've got them. They're really sharp looking, and they hold more than the old mugs did in the old store. We used to have really sharp That Kevin Show mugs, and all it would hold is an Americano. These, there's room for an Americano, and then I can get two more espressos in it as well. Don't ask me why I need three shots of coffee in one cup, but I'm just saying I can, and it's nice to know that I can. I'm not saying that I do. I'm not saying that I don't. I'm just saying it's able to hold it. The capacity is there. That's what I'm getting at in respect to that. So, register for your chance to win that. We're going to give another mug away on Friday. And all week long, we're going to highlight Mom in song at the end of the show as well. So 5 Mother's Day songs for your week. And I'm looking forward to seeing how you celebrate moms. By the way, I'd love for you to send me a note about what made your mom special. I'd love to read some of these on the air this week. I'm going to ask some of our guests, why was your mom special to you? What was it? What was the one significant thing that touched you in a way that only mom could do? And I would love to just celebrate mothers with you. It's yay moms. We're going to give moms cash. We will draw probably the name of a mom on Friday for a mug. We are going to celebrate mothers all week, and we've got even special music for that. So I just hope that you'll stick around for the entire week. It's going to be a wonderful, wonderful, wonderful week celebrating moms the way they should be celebrated. Real quickly, let me get you caught up on some news. This breaking news, the United Arab Emirates had to announce that their air defense systems were busy responding to a missile threat earlier this morning. They were encouraging their people in the UAE to remain in a safe location and follow official channels for warnings and updates. This is all in expectation of Iran not agreeing to anything and still trying to act bad. They say that their air defenses are responding. And the UAE Defense Ministry said it intercepted 4 missiles that were launched from Iran this morning. So, you know, while we're hopeful that a positive conclusion to all of that can occur, it looks that, you know, Iran has not yet learned its lesson. So we'll continue to follow this story through the week as we can. All right, happy Mother's Week. Kevin McCullough coming right back. Don't go away.
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0: York. That Kevin. Kevin McCullough.
1: All right, Kevin McCullough. Glad to be with you. It's That Kevin Show. Everything that we do is at thatkevinshow.com, including all the various niche content things like the food and travel and the music stuff and all the other stuff. It's all there, and you can go and get it. Every day at this point in the show, we ask the big question, how do we live? And we do that in light of the fact that the culture doesn't have a lot of use for God, really doesn't have any use for his word, and yet we are called to live as believers faithfully and intentionally in where we're going. Well, we've been talking with Dr. Dan Nelson this week of Ojai Valley Calvary Chapel in California. And just a programming note, tomorrow and Friday, because of the Independent Women Forum's summit, we're not going to have the opportunity to finish out as we normally would. And this happens infrequently, but sometimes it does. But I still want to get the full week of stuff that Dr. Nelson has for us. So we're going to do an extended edition of How Do We Live today. And I'm really grateful that he's got the time for us. And Dan, I really have enjoyed this week so far. We've been looking at a series that you've titled Standing In. And there's been these five different kind of specific focuses that you had planned on laying out for us. And we have the final three, which are standing in humility, standing in peace, and standing in the power of the Holy Spirit. And I don't want to rush you. I want to make sure we have the ability to process this. But this is very relevant to the question, how do we live? A question that I don't think we ask about ourselves nearly enough anymore.
2: I think that's so true, Kevin. First, thank you for having me back on the show. And, you know, we began talking about standing in truth, which is standing upon the Word of God and the truths of God, the promises of God. And then we moved into standing in grace. And it's so important that we begin there, I believe, as we move into humility today and then beyond, because these are the principles of God in Christ that he's given to us to really be relevant in the culture, especially knowing that there are so many culture clashes. There is a spiritual battle. There is also just confusion and anxiety that many people are facing. And I really believe that now is the time, as much as ever, where the world that is lost and dying and wandering and anchorless needs Christians that are rock solid, grounded, and taking a stand, a spiritual stand, you know, the right way, not the wrong kind of stand, but a true spiritual stand that is helpful, that is a rescuer, if you will, in Christ, to be helpful to people. Because many of the people that are opposed to us today that seem like they are on the wrong side, or sometimes they're even in Christian spaces and maybe outwardly persecuting, even institutionally, some of them I think that they are our future brothers and sisters and don't even know it yet. And if we treated them like pre-believers, and if our attitude and our prayers are rightly positioned, standing in truth of God and the promises of God, standing in the grace, and today talking about standing and humility, I really see it as a difference-making, really as the plan of God, power of the gospel, and how he reaches people. Because some of the people that are in Christians' faces to shout at them, they may be our future Bible study leaders in local churches. They may be our future ministry leaders, elders and deacons in congregations. Some of them may be our future pastors. The culture sees oftentimes Christians as self-righteous. And I think that there's some confusion and perceptions there. And even the perception of pride can undermine a message. So prideful tone can even make a true message feel false to the hearer. And people are more open to truth when they feel understood and not judged. It's been well said, humility disarms hostility. Yeah. So I was reflecting, Kevin, on what it says in the scriptures in the New Testament. 1 Peter 5:5, God resists the proud, but gives grace to the humble. And even Jesus himself, Kevin, humbled himself, it says in Philippians 2.
1: The ability to be humble is a bigger challenge sometimes for those who live very holy lives, at least outwardly looking as though they are holy. But humility is always an issue of the heart. It's always an issue of posture, of me before a holy God. And we don't preach on that much anymore. Like, I was just scrolling Instagram over the weekend, and there was a fellow that did a little, 2-minute video, and he was talking about how, you know, the church has almost become a therapeutic outlet. Like, you go in on Sunday morning, and if you're depressed, we fix depressed. And if you're down, we fix down. And if you're, it's always like kind of about what the focus of your emotion or issue is at the time. And it's not that the church doesn't offer hope for people that are in those circumstances, but the idea that we preach the holiness of God and how that should, in fact, humble us to live gratefully. And if we're truly living gratefully and humbly, that's going to be exhibited in how we treat other people. That was very true of Jesus. That this is something that we're missing in our discipling of the next generation.
2: Well, that's absolutely true, Kevin. And, you know, the more we see Christ, His glory, the more we realize ourselves in relationship to our sin and the grace of God in our salvation, how we are literally saved by grace, as Scripture says. And therefore, really, maybe we should unpack that for just a second and say that grace is unmerited favor. We haven't earned our salvation. It's not because we are necessarily good people. Therefore, we are Christians. Christians are people who acknowledge their sin and their need for a Savior. They know that Jesus is the Savior for sinners, and they've simply said, Jesus, here I am, a sinner, please save me. And the more we stay in that space, it brings us into a sense of humility. Let's be honest, working out the pride in us is just part of the spiritual journey. But I want to acknowledge real fast, Kevin, that in the culture clashes and when people offend you and when people say things, you know, oftentimes ignorantly, but they say these things that are hurtful, there's that temptation that's right at the door to get prideful or to get indignant, even self-righteous, or have this sort of moral superiority and lashing back. And that's the danger. That's the part we want to catch, I think, right now, by just warning ourselves and all of your listeners, the power of humility, the strength in humility. It's not a weakness. That's what I think some people might be presuming, as though humility is weak, as though grace is weak. No, it's a position of strength. It's a position of that requires a lot of power, specifically the power of the Holy Spirit.
1: Well, and if you think about it, the most powerful entity in existence is the one that paid our price. The most powerful and the least worthy of enduring punishment on behalf of someone else took it on voluntarily. I don't care who you are. If you could be, the most powerful politician or bodybuilder or just whatever we think of in terms of strength here on this planet, without the acknowledgement of what God has done and that unmerited favor, as you were just saying. It's interesting. I regularly, this is terrible, but I regularly with my kids, you know, if they're not exactly doing what they're supposed to do, there will be, a discussion with dad about what happened. And sometimes there's the writing of papers or sentences or grounding from, iPads or laptops or whatever for a period of time. And other times there's a reprieve from what would be punishment, or there's a gift that they don't deserve. And I will often quiz them, is this mercy or grace that dad's showing you right now? And even when they've been given a paper to write, if they've done something that, they really do know that was not as it should be, they'll say that even sometimes the punishment is a form of mercy or grace, depending on what it is. So these are concepts that I think, especially for people that are rearing children, talk to them about the concept of gratitude. Talk to them about what it means to live humbly before a God who saved you. And sow those seeds early, because they do catch on. In fact, I now catch my kids when we're watching a movie or whatever, and they go, "Oh, that's grace."
2: Yes, just
1: blurt it out, and that leads to humility. All right, stay with us. We've got a very special edition of How Do We Live today. Don't go anywhere.
0: Stick around for more of That Kevin next.
3: With SRN News, I'm Bob Agnew in Washington. U.S. military officials say they intercepted Iranian attacks yesterday on three Navy ships in the Strait of Hormuz. Officials also say they targeted Iranian military facilities responsible for attacking U.S. forces, highlighting the fragility of the month-old ceasefire between the two countries. This week's victories in GOP primaries in a number of states, bolstering House Speaker Mike Johnson's belief that this fall's election outlook remains positive for Republicans. Speaker Johnson predicts his party will defy the conventional view that the party controlling the White House loses seats in Congress in most midterm elections. And his interview this week will be aired tomorrow on the program This Week on Capitol Hill. American employers delivered a surprisingly strong 115,000 new jobs last month, despite an economic shock from the war with Iran. This is SRN News.
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6: 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U.S. doctors warn of a potentially bad year for Lyme disease with an unusually high number of tick bites already reported. The CDC issued an early advisory to the public, as May is usually when tick bites are already spiking, and it's already started. 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

0: from New York. That Kevin. Kevin McCullough.
1: All right, welcome back. Kevin McCullough. We're continuing the discussion of how do we live today with Dr. Dan Nelson from Ojai Valley, Calvary Chapel of Ojai Valley, which Ojai is spelled in a way that you probably wouldn't expect if you're not familiar with Southern California. But Dan, before we get back to our discussion, if people are in the, I don't know, the Ventura, Santa Barbara region, and they would like to come visit you guys this Sunday, first of all, what are you going to be teaching on, and where can they find you?
2: Well, we are in a Pentecost series in the resurrected life post Easter. We are really being challenged in the book of John, the Gospel of John at chapter 21. And this, where we're at right now this Sunday, is called Sunrise Service at the Lake, Breakfast with Jesus. So I hope people can come if they're in Southern California. And they can find out specific directions by going to calvaryojai.org, calvaryojai.org.
1: And Ojai is spelled O-J-A-I. So, friends, if you're trying to figure it out, Calvary Ojai, O-J-A-I, is how you get there. And that sounds like a fascinating series, by the way, Dan. Kudos to you on continuing the discussion. You know, a lot of times churches will, you know, hit Easter and you get one glorious day of resurrection power. Then it's on to, you know, the seven steps to heal friendships. And I'm just like, no, we got to do better than that.
2: Well, that is so true. And I got to tell you this, because you mentioned the Ojai Valley in Southern California, and the service title, which is Breakfast with Jesus, Sunrise Service at the Lake. And we have a lake. I'm only about a mile away from Lake Casitas. And Southern California doesn't have a lot of lakes.
1: Right.
2: So it's sort of unique. 6 miles from the beach, a beautiful, gorgeous lake, 1 mile from the chapel. So my point here is, many of us think of Sunrise Service, especially here at the lake, being an Easter morning thing, but Jesus held his sunrise service at the shores of the Sea of Galilee a couple of weeks later. So that's true. What the series sort of highlights.
1: That's true. That's true. Well, excellent. I hope people will check that out. Okay. We're talking about what it means to stand in truth, to stand in grace, to stand in humility. And having done all to stand, we want to stand in peace. This is the next in the series that we've been discussing thus far.
2: That's right. And we were just discussing how to deal with culture clashes, especially when people are in direct opposition in our faces, wanting to argue, wanting to go online and cancel you, wanting to try to make your reputation in social media bad in public, and sometimes even institutional persecution. How do we reply to that? And one of the positions that we're talking about from the Lord for us, in addition to standing in his truth, standing in his grace, we were talking about standing in humility. And growing from that, I just want to remind ourselves what it says in James 4:10, humble yourselves in the sight of the Lord, and he will lift you up. So the church does need to be lifted up in culture, and mostly Jesus needs to be lifted up in culture. And when we are lifting up Jesus and standing in these positions, these active, not weak, but strong positions in the Spirit, I think, and I'm really convinced that the gospel is powerful to rescue lives like you, like me. This is our testimony. And so we're growing in that conversation as we continue to stand now in peace, to stand in peace. You see, culture is anxious, Kevin. Culture is angry. Culture is reactive.
1: Yeah.
2: And there's so many reasons that, so many things going on, Kevin, right now. I've literally, Kevin, stood in the halls of Congress and had some of our leaders, our elected officials, plead, say, pray for us. It's dark some days here. It's a spiritual battle.
1: Yeah.
2: So my point here is that how should Christians reply? How can we effectively pray? Well, one, we need to know what's going on. That's why your show is so valuable. But one of the things that we need to remember is we need to respond spiritually, in the spirit. And we need to stand in peace. We can't live in anxiety. We can't just be let the world's response model our attitudes and behaviors. So think about this for a second. Philippians 4:7 reminds us that the peace of God, which passes all understanding, we can't completely explain it because we can't completely understand it, but it's real. It will guard our hearts and our minds in Christ Jesus. And that's exactly what we need. We need our hearts guarded. We need our minds guarded supernaturally.
1: Yeah.
2: Not just therapeutically.
1: Well, and that's where the real source of that peace comes from, because we can therapeutically, you can talk yourself into anything. You can hypnotize yourself. You can drug yourself. Unless it is the spiritual part of you that is, initiating it, there is not genuine peace. And I think that the only genuine peace comes from knowing God and being aligned with Him, not asking Him to align with me, but aligning with Him and what His will is and where He's headed and what He's doing. And you know what is interesting about that is that when Christians are doing that together on mission, there are a ton of other benefits that come along with it, including community, including fellowship, including encouragement, including, you might be in that with someone who's completely different than you, and you wouldn't have any other social reason to have that peace with that person, but because you're serving the same God on the same mission, in going in the same direction, it brings it about. We've got another few minutes with Dr. Dan Nelson. Stay with us. It's That Kevin Show.
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0: From New York, that Kevin McCullough.
1: All right, welcome back, Kevin McCullough. Very, very honored to have with us for this extended special edition of How Do We Live, Dr. Dan Nelson, who has walked us through this kind of idea of how to stand. If we're asking the question, how do we live in a day where God is hated, the Bible is, rebuked, people that say they agree with either of those things, they love God or they read the Bible, are looked at as kind of like stupid step cousins. And does that change any of the responsibilities that we have, the opportunities that we have, the mission that we have, the calling that we have? I would argue it does not. And I have been so honored to have nearly 100 shepherds join me over the last couple of years to discuss some of these concepts. And Dr. Dan Nelson is the latest. He is from the Calvary Chapel of Ojai Valley. And they've got a great series they're working through this coming Sunday. And you can find out more at calvaryojai.com. And he would welcome you to join them. But we're ready to look at the final kind of installment of your Standing In series, Dan. And we've looked at truth, grace, humility, and peace. But where does it all get generated from? What's the power source? How do we do this? Because sometimes that stuff just looks like plain impossible.
2: Well, that's the operative question, Kevin. And first, thank you for having me back on the show. And let me just make one correction. CalvaryOhai.org.
1: Oh, sorry. Yeah, that's a big difference. Yep. Okay.
2: We'd love people to actually find us if they would like to. But you asked the right question. How do we do these things? How do we stand in grace? How do we take a stand for Christ in truth in a culture that is opposed to it? And I want to just acknowledge that when believers carry the same anxiety as the world, their message oftentimes loses the weight.
1: Yep.
2: I think we don't always realize that. So how do we stand in humility? How do we stand in peace? Sometimes for people, it seems elusive. It seems like we're just talking about platitudes. This is what we should do. But we're not talking about shoulds at all. We're talking about the Holy Spirit power moving in the life of the believer, giving us what we need in order to engage actively, to be dialed in with what's happening in the news, with the world, but also in the lives of our friends and family and coworkers, the people that live on our block, and to really not feel overwhelmed, because the peace of God is inside of us. So we're not just talking about relational peace, and we're not just talking about putting on humility so that we're perceived as humble, but truly the inner spiritual person inside of us, that's who we are. That's who He is making us to be. And therefore, when we talk about standing in grace, it's not just what we project. It's the strength, the resolve, but frankly, the supernatural Holy Spirit power. And that's really what we want to focus in this part of the conversation, Kevin, about the Holy Spirit power. Jesus said this to the apostles. It's recorded in Acts chapter 1, verse 8. You shall receive power when the Holy Spirit has come upon you. He wasn't speaking only to the apostles. He was speaking to all of his followers there, to be clear. And that, of course, in Acts 2 is clarified by Peter. This promise is to all that believe, to as many as are afar off. That includes you and I. We need the power of the Holy Spirit to accomplish this, what is needed for this time and this place. I'm convinced, Kevin, that we are called by God and His divine wisdom and purposes to live at such a time as this. So it's no accident that we live in a time of cultural change, shifting morals, and we live in a time of where many people have rejected the Bible, but many will be coming back and are coming back. But they need Christians who are grounded. They need Christians who are rock solid. They need Christians who are not afraid even to address the evils and to stand for truth and grace. But we can only do that by this power of the Holy Spirit, not by personality. So our boldness doesn't come just because we're a bold person naturally, but instead by God.
1: So powerful and so important, because I do think that we all hit brick walls at times, Dan, where as believers we want to do, Paul put the right words to it. So many times I don't do what I want to do and I do what I don't want to do. And yet we have the Holy Spirit. He can literally intervene in our lives in ways that we couldn't have intervention prior to Christ being our Savior. And it's encouraging to me just to know that I'm not on the journey alone anymore, that it's not by my might or wealth or effort, but it is entirely upon Him. And the ability to, what I say is to exhale, because it doesn't depend on me anymore at all, is really, it's liberating. And the Holy Spirit we talk a lot about data, or power centers for AI factories now, and how these places are being built everywhere. The Holy Spirit is the ultimate power center for the ultimate intelligence, and that is the spiritual intelligence within us. And it really is something that we can rely upon, but also take great comfort in. As we prepare to wrap up here in just the next minute, what do you want us to take away from these five elements of standing as we prepare to try to be better at this?
2: Well, I would say Christians are not called to win culture wars. We're called to faithfully represent Christ.
1: That's right. That's right.
2: And that means standing in truth without compromise, walking in grace without fear, living in humility without pride, resting in peace without anxiety, and relying on the power of the Holy Spirit every step of the way.
1: It's so true, and man, what a great reminder. And friends, if you missed any part of this week's How Do We Live, please go to SalemPodcastNetwork.com and just download the podcast for this week, or just subscribe, and you'll get everything sent to you in your inbox on a regular basis, and you'll never miss an episode. But really, really good stuff. Dr. Dan Nelson, thank you for being with us.
2: Thank you for having me, Kevin.
1: You got it.
2: Thank you for your show.
1: Kevin McCullough, we've got a lot more to get to. Don't go anywhere.
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3: With SRN News, I'm Bob Agnew in Washington. Military officials say they intercepted Iranian attacks yesterday on three Navy ships in the Strait of Hormuz. Officials also say they targeted Iranian military facilities responsible for the attacks. This week's victories in GOP primaries in several states, bolstering House Speaker Mike Johnson's belief his party is going to do well in the midterm elections this year.
4: We are very bullish about the midterm elections in November, and this is in spite of the media's breathless prognostications that Republicans are going to lose the House. Now, remember, they cheer against us every single day. Everything that we've accomplished in this Congress, they said was impossible, could not be done. They also said we were going to lose in 2024. So I wouldn't put any stock into any of that, and I would not put any stock at all into historic trends.
3: About an hour from the close on Wall Street, the Dow is down 13 points, the NASDAQ up 604. This is SRN News.
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1: All right, welcome back. Kevin McCullough, final few minutes. Kev, why do you make such a big deal about Mother's Day? And you'd think, since both my bride and I have lost our moms, sadly, that we would in some way not be as inclined to make a big deal about Mother's Day because it's painful. And I will agree with you, it is. To have lost my mom when I did, I was just in high school, 17 years old, and my bride lost hers in her 20s, it leaves a void. There's a hole that you can't, there's nothing that can replace it. But the reason that I want to celebrate moms all week this week is because the immense good they bring into our lives. I see that every day in the life of my bride, in how she loves our children, in how she prepares everything they need, how she keeps all the trains running exactly on time. And I don't think we can express enough gratitude as men, as kids, to our own moms and to the moms around us. So I've made this whole week a celebration of mothers. And on Thursday, we're going to talk to a bunch of them that are part of the Independent Women's Forum, and I hope that you'll join us for that. But we're kind of closing out the show each day this week with a little something different. My mom penned a poem when she was dying of cancer in her final 18 months that took a look at what she really felt was provision and protection, which is an interesting concept for a woman who's dying of cancer to think about. But she thought about God from the perspective of what she owed him because of his hands, what he had carried her through. And so she wrote the words that you're about to hear. I wrote a very sad melody to this when I was younger, but we've reworked it with the T Collective, and it's just called Hands. Happy Mother's Day. Take a listen.

0: words of Sharon McCullough from about 1987, my mom, as she was preparing her heart to be with her God, and something I'll never forget. Thank you for letting me reminisce about my mom. I'd love to hear about yours. 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There's a story behind every mom. What's your mom's story? Share with me. Kevin McCullough, we'll see you next time.
1: 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We want to fill up the Capitol steps and front lawn on May 17th as we rededicate North Dakota back to God. So please put this event on your calendar. The event is from 2 to 5. Club Radio is planning to be there, and you should be too. We have our next movie showing on May 16th. It's a documentary titled Sheep Among Wolves. 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The book sale will go from June 7th to June 14th. 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Also, check us out on Facebook, Instagram, YouTube, or iHeartRadio. Thank you, and God bless the Rough Rider State.

0: Kevin's show is going to be great. The only thing that could be greater, of course, would be that Donald show. But we don't have that, so we have that Kevin show.
1: Featuring the music of Dick Tunney and the Dream in Color Orchestra. Everything you need to know about the top headlines of the day and a perspective that will give you some eternity to it, plus practical tips for family life, spiritual life, and good old regular life. It's Kevin McCullough, Monday through Friday, on That Kevin Show. From the Connors and Sullivan Broadcast Studios, the man who is not what he wants to be, but is way grateful that he's not who he used to be, here, Kevin!
2: All right, welcome in, Kevin McCullough. Glad to have you with us. It is That Kevin Show, thatkevinshow.com, for all things related to the show. And we don't ever put it behind a paywall, so that's for your benefit. We just want you to have access to all the important things, and it is very significant that we are facing the ultimatum that we are as we start rounding the midweek portion, and we're getting closer to the weekend. The tension in the Middle East, I think, is rising, and for good reason. The president today, he pauses Project Freedom, which was the administration's effort to get ships through the Strait of Hormuz. Iran was trying to fire on some ships that were going through. They weren't being successful, but that's not the reason that he put a pause on. And he said if Iran doesn't come to terms for, you know, immediately, he said today that assuming Iran agrees to give what has been agreed to, which is perhaps a big assumption, the already legendary epic fury will be at an end and the highly effective blockade will allow the Hormuz Strait to be open to all, including Iran. However, if they don't agree, the bombing starts and it will be sadly at a much higher level and intensity than it was before, Trump wrote on Truth Social. The remarks come as Project Freedom, the U.S. military operation to open the strait, is temporarily paused. Trump halted the operation Tuesday, saying that great progress was being made toward a potential deal with Iran and to end the conflict. And here's the catch. It's the same kind of dog and pony show, but I'm hopeful that we're getting a better understanding of who we're needing to deal with, and we're dealing with them in a more accurate way. My concern is that all of these fly the vice president to Pakistan and meet in Islamabad or whatever, is that it wasted a lot of time and energy that I think the Ayatollahs thought they could recoup, you know, status and ground and weapons for. They weren't really successful with that, but they were successful in delaying, and it actually helped us because we got more firepower into the region. The president did hail a tentative peace deal being in the works with Iran, and I think that him saying that on Truth Social is a good sign. Shortly after the post, Trump told media outlets, "I don't think there should be any imminent plans to make a trip to the Middle East for any long-time peace deal talks or denuclearization signing. It's too far." No, it's too much, he says. Trump has long panned his peace negotiators getting on long trek to the Middle East for merely exchanging ceasefire and peace proposals, repeating many times in the past week that talks with him and his administration can be done on the telephone. He said, "I think we'll do it on the phone." Trump's Truth Post came as reports suggested Washington and Tehran were nearing a possible framework to end their 67-day war. With Pakistan helping mediate talks, Trump said he was meeting with military officials Wednesday morning amid announcements of an end to Operation Epic Fury before the 60-day authorization of military force deadline this week. Here's what I think we're doing right. And you can put this in Kev's notebook of predictions. But I honestly believe that the best posture he can take right now is to basically pretend that the leaders don't exist. They're the ones that are suffering. Our blockade is working. If we have to get someone

through the strait. We know how to do it. We've had zero casualties of anyone going through the strait. There's been no landmines that have gone off, et cetera, et cetera. So it's one of those things where right now we are literally, there's no pressure on us to do anything. That's not the same for the Ayatollahs. The Ayatollahs have all the pressure on them. Their oil production is about to back up. And you talk about constipation. That system cannot handle oil that doesn't flow through the pipeline. It literally gums up the works. It literally turns into such a sticky situation that it ruins the wells. And if that happens, then they've got the problem of where do they start getting money to operate with. Now, we've effectively cut off China from them buying their oil, which was their only and biggest customer. So the pending summit between Xi and Trump is going to be, it's going to be huge in terms of what it means, because that's going to mean great boons for our energy industry, but it's also going to mean several layers better for our defense situation. And it essentially moves one of our biggest hostile opponents into at least a neutral category, at least for a while the deal would be in place. So pretty interesting stuff. What I love about the president's posture is that he's basically saying, he says it to the world, but really what he's saying is being said to the leadership in Tehran. We're not going anywhere. We're not traveling anywhere to sign anything. You send people to us and you agree to what we said, or nothing changes. And if you don't agree soon, not only will nothing change, it's going to get a lot worse for you, because we're going to take out your power plants. We're going to take out your bridges. And you're not going to have any means of getting around. And if you know anything about how the people in Iran are dealing right now, they weren't getting electricity from the regime anyway. The regime is hoarding all of the energy, the electricity and the power to mine Bitcoin. So it's a pretty, I don't know, interesting scenario. And you can only hope that the Iranian leadership understands that the president doesn't make things. He doesn't say things are certain when they're not certain. And he is certain that there will be a significantly escalated bombing campaign if after this pause in Project Freedom and the supposed negotiations don't go through and go through winsomely. All right, that's kind of the update from Iran. Kevin McCullough, glad to have you here. We're still celebrating moms all week. We've got another celebration planned for today. I hope you'll stick it with us for the full show. Coming up this hour, well, let me give you a programming note. So tomorrow, we're going to be broadcasting live from the Independent Women Forum's summit in Washington, D.C., with a lot of the people that you've heard on week after week with me for the last 2 years. They're all going to be in one spot. It's just going to be a day of celebrating women and the Independent Women's Forum summit, and I'm looking forward to this incredibly. I'll also be attending their gala tomorrow night, and the president's chief of staff is scheduled to speak, Susie Wiles. And tomorrow at the luncheon, Tulsi Gabbard is scheduled to speak. So looking forward to some great time with the Independent Women's Forum. But because of that, we're not going to have How Do We Live tomorrow. So I've asked Dr. Dan Nelson to be with us for the full hour today, first hour, to finish out the Standing In series, because it's such a good series and it was so important that we did it. I just wanted to make sure we could get it done. So he's coming up next for an extended visit. Kevin McCullough, that Kevin Show. Don't go away.

0: Hi, this is pharmacist Ray Solano with your PD Labs update. U.S. doctors warn of a potentially bad year for Lyme disease with an unusually high number of tick bites already reported. The CDC issued an early advisory to the public as May is usually when tick bites are already spiking and it's already started. Every tick bite does not result in Lyme disease, but as much as 40% carry this infectious bacteria. 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

0: is from New York. 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Kevin McCullough.
1: Welcome back to Times Square. It's Kevin McCullough, That Kevin Show, and everything online at thatkevinshow.com. We never put anything behind a paywall because we want you to have access to it. I am really pleased to have my next guest back. We haven't been able to speak in person in quite some time, and Dr. Michael Youssef is one of my favorite voices in the culture. He comes at it from a really wholly different, whole cloth perspective than a lot of American pundits because he sees what others don't, having roots from the Middle East and understanding what the radicals are all about and really aligning some thoughts between like radical Islamists and the progressives here in the U.S. And it's just always a pleasure to have him. His new book is called An Unholy Alliance. He joins us now. Dr. Michael Youssef, welcome back.
2: Thank you, Kevin. I was just reminiscing with our staff about how many times I've been there with you in the studio in the past years, but we're so glad to reconnect this way.
1: Yeah, yeah.
2: And thank you for having me. This is a very important topic. It really is.
1: And when you see what's playing out right in front of us in Iran right now, before we get into the book, and I want everybody to go buy An Unholy Alliance. You can get it on Amazon and get it on all the booksellers. They've got a version on Kindle that's even available, so go get it. An Unholy Alliance. But before we get into the depths of that, I just want to get your reaction in terms of what you're watching play out with Iran, with the U.S., with Israel, where everything stands from your perspective.
2: Well, I sometimes chuckle because every time I hear about ceasefire, every time I say we're having negotiation, and I said, I wish I could say something to Mr. Trump and the administration. These people do not know what the truth is. Mm. In fact, it was the Shia Muslims who invented this form of jurisprudence or law within, religious laws. It was called taqiyya. And it started among the Shiites in the early days when they were fighting with the Sunnis 1,400 years ago. And that is to lie to your enemy, and it's considered to be a virtue. Not just it's okay, it's a virtue. And then the Sunnis later on adopted the same thing. But particularly with the Iranians, I don't believe a word they say. No matter, they can swear on a stack of Qurans. I would not believe a thing they say, because they are determined, even though they were decimated and the leadership has been decimated, but they're still very, very ideologues in terms of world domination and in terms of awaiting for the 12th Imam, who supposedly disappeared in infancy 1,000 years ago, and they're waiting for him to show up. But he only going to show up, he's going to come back and declare his imamship when the world is in a state of chaos in order to save his people, the Shiites.
1: This anticipation of this 12th Imam, this kind of Messiah-like character that they believe is coming, they're willing to die for him. They're willing to sacrifice other human beings to bring that about. So on some level, if you're willing to die for the cause, you're not going to be an easy opponent to deal with.
2: No, and you cannot, the ground is not level in these negotiations, because in their mind and their mindset, the worse things get, the more they force the hand of this Mahdi to show up, the 12th Imam. And so they wanted chaos. They wanted war. That's why they had proxies in Lebanon and in Gaza and Yemen, because they want to create this worldwide chaos. And the worst it gets, the more they can force his hand to show. So this just is no logic in their arguments and discussion.
1: We're speaking with Pastor Michael Youssef. His book is called An Unholy Alliance. Before we get to the book directly, Dr. Youssef, I want to ask you about your perspective of the end of days, do you believe that this is setting up anything that we would see or anticipate in what we see in Revelation?
2: Well, there's so much that is going on right now. In terms, I am not a end time preacher,
1: right,
2: with the charts and all of that. But I'm also a Bible
1: I don't trust
2: believer.
1: The ones who do, by the way, which is why I trust you.
2: but I always go back to the Lord Jesus himself and what he said in Matthew 24. In Matthew 24, he gives about six, I think that's my count, of what he calls labor pains. And all of the labor pains, you know, they don't start at the beginning of the pregnancy. They don't start in the middle of the pregnancy, but they start toward the end. Mm. And even though all of these things, like the famine, the war and rumors of war, the earthquakes, and all of these things have been with us for a long, long time. But the logic of our Savior's argument is that just as a woman, when she's getting close to giving birth, the labor pains become increase in intensity and in frequency, that all these things that he referred to as labor pain are now increasing in intensity and in frequency. Hmm. They're happening more often. Think of Daniel. It's his last chapter. He talks about there will be increase in knowledge. My goodness, I did the research. And some in the past, knowledge could increase every century or two, and then got to decades. Now, knowledge is increasing every few weeks, literally. And so, the great apostasy. Oh my goodness, how many so-called evangelical preachers who are now going through deconstruction? How many people turning their back? Now, I'm thankful to hear that some of the younger generation want more, to know more about more religion. I hope they go to Jesus, not religion. That's good news, but nonetheless, when you see so many churches have abdicated biblical truths, have abdicated the core of the gospel, you realize that the great apostasy is upon us. And the other thing our Lord said is that the gospel of the kingdom shall be preached around the world to every nation as a testimony to every nation, and then the end will come. And so all of these things that our Lord Jesus said is what really convinced me that we are getting there.
1: Well, and your book delves into that even more so. And we've got you for a nice good chunk of time today, so I'm thankful for that. I do want to point out one other thing about what you just said, though. And I love the fact that you didn't break out the charts and do all this the crazy stuff, because again, and I have a 15-year-old who's asking me about Revelations now. He's watching YouTube and reading stuff, and I'm like, James, the main thing that we need to be doing as believers is pointing people to Jesus. If we are pointing people to Jesus, then when he comes, we will be ready. But if he comes and we're not doing that, then we're not ready. So it doesn't really matter the when, it matters who we're being at the time. But having said that, it does present an interesting dilemma, and this is one of the things that we talk about here in the New York area, kind of on a local level, differently than a national level, and that is that our mission doesn't change. Like, we're called to be winsome. We're called to be truthful. We're called to tell the truth, even if the culture hates God, even if they hate his word, even if they look at us as though we're some sort of inbred stepchild. Like, it is upon us to be resolute to say there is a Redeemer, and his name is Jesus Christ.
2: Absolutely. And that's my message. I think sometimes when you get people debating and arguing over the charts and who's going up and who's coming down and all this, I believe that's a distraction by the devil from preaching of the gospel. And it is a burden of my heart. That's why I'm taking the gospel message on the road. We've been all over the world. We had Ireland and Australia and so many of the cities in the United States. We're in Boston and D.C. and we'll be in Houston and San Antonio in the fall. And so I believe with all my heart, this is the call of the church today more than ever. I plead with pastors every time I speak to pastors. I said the Great Commission is more urgent today even than in the first day when our Lord Jesus gave that commission to the disciples.
1: Amen.
2: It is absolutely imperative that we take that very seriously now.
1: Amen. All right, when we come back, we're going to delve into this brand new book from Dr. Youssef called An Unholy Alliance, How Progressivism Brought About an Islamist Invasion. And maybe those of you living in middle country Ohio don't face this much, but I'll tell you, in New York, we're living it out every day. Come right back. Don't go anywhere.
0: Stick around for more of That Kevin next.
3: With SRN News, I'm Bob Agnew in Washington. America's employers delivered a surprisingly strong 115,000 new jobs last month. That came despite an economic shock from the war with Iran. Hiring was better than the 65,000 economists had been expecting. The war has caused the biggest disruption in global oil supplies in history. It also sent average U.S. gasoline prices surging past $4.50 a gallon this week. The conflict has not done much damage to the American job market so far. President Trump says the leaders of Russia and Ukraine have agreed to his request for a three-day ceasefire and an exchange of prisoners. The president said today that such a halt to hostilities could be the beginning of the end of the long war between those two countries. Alabama lawmakers have approved a plan for new U.S. House primaries if courts allow the state to use different congressional districts in this year's midterm elections. On Wall Street, the Dow right now down 56 points. This is SRN News.
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1: Welcome back. It's Kevin McCullough. It's That Kevin Show, thatkevinshow.com, and always pleased to have you with us. Also, always pleased to have Dr. Michael Youssef, and his new book is called An Unholy Alliance, How Progressivism Brought About an Islamist Invasion. And Dr. Youssef, you address this directly in the book, but I've started seeing some of the bloggers and some of the social media people and some others talk about a red-green alliance. Right. And there is this idea that there's something synergistically working together to bring progressive interests and Islamic radicals. And sadly, here in New York City, where 9/11 happened 22 years ago, it's happening right here. We've now elected an Islamic radical mayor who identifies with all of the ideals of the terrorists. And it's playing out. Now, it's not playing out that way in a lot of the other rest of the country, but here in New York, we're seeing it firsthand. What is the Red-Green Alliance, and how do you define it in your book?
2: Well, I define the Red-Green Alliance as the green for the Islamists and the red for communists. And really, you're having socialists and communists agreeing together, at least partially, in order that they may defeat the common enemy, and that is Western civilization. They both hate Western civilization. And as I mentioned in the book, that in the past, when there was a green-red alliance, like in Egypt in the 50s, between the Muslim Brotherhood and the military juntas who led the 52 revolution, in the end, one is going to kill the other. Because this is a temporary kind of alliance. And then it happened again in 1979 in Iran. It was the leftists who led the revolution and got the Shah kicked out. In fact, they were all the prime minister, the foreign minister, all those articulate guys who were on television night after night speaking perfect English. They were all leftists. And then they invited Khomeini, and they thought they can have an alliance. And what did Khomeini learn from Nasser is that he basically killed all the leftists and then become an Islamist revolution in the truest sense of the word. And so those alliances will not last because for now, unfortunately, they're creating so much havoc. You look at England today with Prime Minister Starmer. And he now appointed an Islamophobe czar who is an Islamist. He said, I need to protect the Muslims. And I tweeted out something. I said, since when do terrorists need protection? And it's happening in Australia with Albanese, the prime minister there, left prime minister. The leftists everywhere are either being paid off by Qatar, and or they are in ideologically, they hate Western civilization so much and all that Western civilization has given us. And by the way, I believe that Western civilization is the fruit of the Reformation.
1: Yes.
2: You see, the Reformation is what gave us freedom and understanding what freedom is and the personal responsibilities and all these things that we gained from the rise of the Reformation in the 1500s is what they hate, and that's what they want to destroy. And Karl Marx said the first thing you need to destroy is the family.
1: Well, and that is what they have focused on, particularly the progressives. I mean, what ways? I mean, I've seen some of this here in New York, where you have now a mayor who's very, very much sided with the radical Islamists, who's touting Marxism as his economic ways. What ways do they typically work together? And what ultimately leads the Islamist to kill the Marxist?
2: Eventually, because they really are, I mean, they, as I said, this is just a temporary thing, but it cannot last. I mean, look what they do to the gays in Iran or in Gaza. Oh, my goodness, one of the leaders of Hamas, out of just sheer suspicion that he may be gay, they tortured him and they killed him. In Iran, they take them up a high-rise building and they throw them down. And that's what I don't understand. All the LGBTQSYZ, and you see now banners that says, queers for Palestine. Do they understand what they will do to them? But that's the problem. I believe with all my heart, personally, after 52 years in the ordained ministry, is that Satan is behind all of this.
0: Yes.
2: You see,
0: yes.
2: He has not only blinded them. Once he blinded them, he uses them. They are his foot soldiers. And his basic mission is to destroy and kill. Steal, destroy, and kill. And that's what they're doing.
0: Yeah.
2: They are doing his bidding. Behind the scenes, Satan is operating all those spiritual forces of darkness that are operating. And now, so many people, when the Christian faith fades away, Satan takes over.
0: Well, it's why, lost. To be candid, Dr. Youssef, it's why we can't have any bystanders. Christians have to be on the field, in the game, in the arena of where the battle is going on, because that's what we're called to do. Got to take one more quick break. I'm coming back with more with Dr. Michael Youssef. But the book is called An Unholy Alliance, How Progressivism Brought About an Islamist Invasion. I want you to have a copy. Buy four or five of them. Give them to some of your friends to read. Have a discussion about it after you read it. Invite them over for a dinner and have a it'll be one of the most exciting nights you'll have. Talk about some of this stuff, because it doesn't get more real than what we're dealing with right this frame. Coming right back from New York, Kevin McCullough, stay here.
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1: So glad to have you with us. It's That Kevin Show from New York. We come to you from Times Square, but glad to have Dr. Michael Youssef joining us. Even if he's in a much sunnier, warmer climate than we are always glad to see his shining smile as he comes. And that's one of the things that separates us, Dr. Youssef, is it not? If ultimately the idea of everything that the progressive movement and the Islamic radicals have leads to death and all kinds of forms of death, spiritual death, physical death, relational death, emotional death, the death of your own intelligence and mental health. I mean, there's all kinds of things that go into that. That just makes the message of Jesus and what he offers you so much more vibrant and so much more dynamic and in such contrast to what the other side has to offer.
2: Absolutely. And one of the great ironies, and a lot of people don't know this because the media doesn't report it, that there are thousands upon thousands upon thousands, I would actually venture to say millions, in the Muslim world, in Iran, and in the other Muslim countries who are coming to Christ in large numbers, even though at the threat of their own lives. But they're coming to Christ because once they start contrasting and see the love of Christ and understand the gospel and what they were brought up to learn, they embrace the Lord Jesus Christ. And I talk to so many of them. In fact, we have a television station dedicated 24/7 to the gospel in the Arab world. 260 million homes in the Arabic-speaking world. Kingdom Sat, Malakot in Arabic. And I talked to some of them, and they would say, "Now we can really die for the truth. Mm. We were willing to die for a lie. Now we can die for the truth. We'll be happy to do it." And they pay literally. They lose their jobs. They lose their families. They lose a home. They get kicked out of home. And that's what my son is very involved in helping them go help the persecuted. And so this is the irony. This is here in the West, in Europe, and in the United States, and in Australia, and Canada. We are departing from the truth of the gospel, or at least passive in the churches. We just sit in our churches, we sing our songs, and then we leave, and we don't have that urgency of gospel proclamation. And I really believe that what you're saying is exactly what needs to be done.
1: We have to be a gospel forward culture. It seems to me that when we went through COVID and have come out the other side and we're seeing some of these cataclysmic global, you know, October 7th type of events going on, it seems like to me there is starting to be a hunger in the in our culture, in a sense that they're not getting the truth in other places. And I have pastors telling me that there's people coming to them saying, tell me what you do. Tell me what you believe. I need more of what you have. And the admonition to the pastors listening is you better be ready to tell them because they're coming to you asking. But do you sense that same spiritual hunger and searching by people in the days that we're living in?
2: Yes. Even Gallup has reported that the interest on the part of those who are in their 20s has gone from 28% to 42%.
1: Wow.
2: That is a huge rise, and I actually just wrote an op-ed about it. And we better be ready to welcome, train, disciple. I have preached the next generation, the importance of modeling, discipling the next generation for the last 40 years, and we're doing it here in Atlanta. And I just plead with pastors to begin to think of discipling that next generation. Maybe that's a generation that will bring about the Great Awakening, which we have been praying for decades now.
1: For the final 2 minutes that I have you, if someone is listening today and they see all that's going on and you had a chance to just sit with them one-on-one over a cup of coffee, what would your message to them be at this very moment?
2: Wake up. In two words, wake up. And if you are beginning to wake up, then I want to help you see the whole truth, the truth and the whole truth, which is in Jesus Christ. But meanwhile, the Christians who are listening, and the freedom-loving, even if they're not Christians or Jewish or religious at all, but if they're freedom-loving, they need to realize that that freedom could absolutely not be here in 2 years' time. Mm. If we do nothing. Because, I mean, the voting, the out there getting the right, the candidates who are freedom-loving candidates, those are the common things that we have. Now, to be sure, I'm about Jesus and about the gospel. But at the same time, I'm also a citizen of this country. I'm a legal immigrant. And I love this country genuinely, and I want to see this country to go back to its roots instead of departing from its roots. And so, as a citizen, I would say, if you cherish freedom, if you want that freedom for your children and your grandchildren, we're blessed with 15 grandchildren, then you wake up and see what is happening, the deception, the lying, the cheating on media and some politicians. Yeah. You know, we need to be good citizens as well as truly Bible-believing, Christ-centered Christians.
1: Get a copy of Dr. Youssef's book, An Unholy Alliance. It's going to open your eyes in a lot of ways. And then do what Dr. Youssef just closed on there. You know, Daniel, as a young man, was taken from his home. He never got to worship with people in his form of worship ever again. He died in a foreign country, but he quoted the prophet Jeremiah, and he said, I need to work for the welfare of the city that I'm in. He didn't abandon his role within that culture. He adapted. He served multiple kingships and governments. And friends, we can do the same right here. We can have an impact where we are, but we have to be involved. We cannot sit on the sidelines. The days are too serious for that. And that's what an unholy alliance from Dr. Michael Youssef really drives home. It's subtitled, How Progressivism Brought About an Islamist Invasion. And that invasion has arrived on the shores of America. We've got to recognize that. Dr. Youssef, thank you for spending time with us. It's always a joy.
2: Delighted to see you again, Kevin. Thank you for having me, brother.
1: Very much our pleasure indeed. Kevin McCullough coming back from New York. Don't go anywhere.
0: Stick around for more of That Kevin next.
1: Hi, Kevin McCullough of That Kevin Show. 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
4: With SRN News, I'm Bob Agnew in Washington. The Virginia Supreme Court has struck down a Democrat congressional redistricting plan that had won voter approval. Here's Bernie Bennett with more details.
5: The court's 4-3 decision Friday marked a major setback for Democrats in a nationwide redistricting battle with Republicans ahead of the midterm elections. The plan, approved April 21st by voters, could have helped Democrats win up to 4 additional U.S. House seats. But the court said state lawmakers violated procedural requirements when referring the plan to the ballot. A recent U.S. Supreme Court ruling that weakened the Voting Rights Act has been used by Republicans in several southern states to try to eliminate congressional districts held by black Democratic leaders. Bernie Bennett in Washington.
4: American employers delivered a surprisingly strong 115,000 new jobs last month, despite an economic shock from the war with Iran that exceeded expectations by nearly double. On Wall Street, near the close, the Dow was down 17 points. This is SRN News.
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1: All right, Kevin McCullough, so glad to have you with us and so thankful for you to be able to join us each weekday. 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

event on your calendar. The event is from 2 to 5. Flood Radio is planning to be there, and you should be too. We have our next movie showing on May 16th. It's a documentary titled Sheep Among Wolves. It dives into the Iranian regime and how they are losing control to a sweeping movement of women who follow Israel's Messiah. 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The book sale will go from June 7th to June 14th. 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Also, check us out on Facebook, Instagram, YouTube, or iHeartRadio. Thank you, and God bless the Rough Rider State.

0: News. I'm Keith Peters in Washington. Alabama lawmakers have approved a plan for new U.S. House primaries if courts allow the state to use different congressional districts in this year's elections. Republican Governor Kay Ivey signed the measure into law Friday, shortly after the legislature approved it. The action came on the same day that the Virginia Supreme Court dealt a major setback to Democrats by overturning a redistricting plan that could have helped Democrats win as many as four additional House seats. The U.S. military says its forces fired on and disabled two Iranian oil tankers after exchanging fire with Iranian forces in the Strait of Hormuz overnight. The United Arab Emirates, meanwhile, reported another missile and drone attack Friday. The violence further undermines a month-old ceasefire that U.S. officials insist remains in effect. This is SRN News.
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0: From the heart of our nation's capital in Washington, D.C., bringing compelling interviews, insightful analysis, taking you beyond the headlines and sound bites into conversations with our nation's leaders and newsmakers, all from a biblical worldview. Sitting in for Tony is today's host, Jody Heiss.
1: The Virginia Supreme Court is the final authority on Virginia constitutional questions. This is the end, folks. You will have the same map in 2026 for the congressional elections that existed in 2024. That is now unchangeable and immutable. That does not mean maps couldn't be changed by 2028, but they will not be changed by 2026.
2: That was former Virginia Attorney General Ken Cuccinelli on C-SPAN discussing the Virginia Supreme Court's ruling this morning on that state's redistricting referendum. Welcome to this May 8th edition of Washington Watch. I'm your Friday host, Jody Heiss. So glad to have you tuning in. All right, coming up today, we'll discuss the major ruling from Virginia's top court when Virginia Congressman Morgan Griffith will be joining us a little bit later in the program. Plus, North Carolina Congressman Greg Murphy will join us here shortly to discuss what will be on the agenda when Congress returns next week. We'll also discuss what is on President Trump's agenda when he visits China. And then later in the program, we'll be discussing the abortion drug case that's before the U.S. Supreme Court from both a medical and theological perspective. All that and much more straight ahead. As I mentioned earlier, Virginia's Supreme Court today threw out a new electoral map that was crafted by Democrats to flip four Republican-held seats in the U.S. House of Representatives. And joining us now is Washington Watch reporter Mary Stackhouse. Mary, this is positive news, certainly from a political perspective for Republicans, but tell us what's unfolding in this.
3: That's right, Jody. This is definitely a positive development for Republicans. The map in question was approved by voters in April. But today, in a 4-3 decision, the Virginia Supreme Court found that Democratic lawmakers had not followed proper procedure last year when they rushed to approve the referendum, making sure it happened before the November midterm elections. Now, Republicans hold a clear advantage in the national redistricting fight that began last year when Trump pushed Texas Republicans to rip up their electoral map and draw new district lines. Louisiana, Alabama, Tennessee, and South Carolina have taken steps toward drawing their new maps in time for the November elections. With Virginia's map now invalidated, Republicans could eventually end up with an advantage in 10 House seats or more nationwide, depending on the outcome of the efforts in southern states. Jody?
2: Very, very big news. In fact, Mary, here a little bit later, Virginia Congressman Morgan Griffith will be joining me to talk a little bit more about this from his state's perspective, so I look forward to that. If I can turn to some international news, the U.S., as we understand, is expecting to hear, perhaps even during this program, from Iran regarding the latest proposal to end the conflict that's taking place there. What are some of the latest developments you're hearing, Mary?
3: Jody, Iran is reportedly reviewing the latest peace deal. Recent days have seen the biggest flare-ups in fighting in and around the contested Strait of Hormuz since the ceasefire began a month ago, even as the U.S. and Iran have indicated that they're closer than ever to a deal to end the war. President Trump has said a ceasefire was still in place despite the flare-up. Meanwhile, the U.S. continues to maintain its blockade on the Strait of Hormuz. Secretary of State Marco Rubio earlier today condemned Iran for trying to normalize keeping a chokehold on the Strait of Hormuz.
4: The normalizing of their controlling of international waterways is both illegal and it's just something that's unacceptable. And the world has to start asking itself, what is it willing to do if Iran tries to normalize a control of an international waterway? I think that's unacceptable.
3: President Trump said three U.S. Navy destroyers had been attacked as they moved through the strait and that the U.S. military had fired back. No warships were damaged. Jody?
2: All right. Mary, as always, thank you so much for keeping us abreast on these turning events constantly. All right. With Congress now returning next week, we want to get a preview, if you will, of some of the buzz that's taking place in Washington. And joining us now to discuss this is North Carolina Congressman Dr. Greg Murphy. He serves on the House Ways and Means Committee and represents the 3rd Congressional District of the Tar Heel State. Dr. Murphy, always great to see you, my friend. Welcome back to Washington Watch.
5: Yeah, thank you, Jody. Good to see you.
2: Okay, so we all know that Congress was able to end the partial government shutdown before this week's recess is taking place, but it looks as though there's another one looming later in the year, this fall. So we've got a lot of moving parts. The Senate Judiciary Committee and the Homeland Security Committee there released text for the reconciliation bill that we've all been talking about that funds ICE, Immigration and Customs Enforcement, as well as Border Patrol. What's your take on that? What do you anticipate that's going to be going down when you return?
5: You know, isn't it interesting, Jody, that we have a political party here in this country that literally, they continue their mantra of defunding the police, which is what they want to do, and now they want to defund our national police, our Customs and Border Control, and those who enforce our laws within the country. And so it has to be done through a reconciliation package, which now is a Republican-only package, to fund these entities. It's, you know, I think the American people really need to wake up and see we allowed, or they allowed, 15 to 20 million people in this country, many of whom, not the majority by any means, but many of whom were criminals coming in or committed heinous acts while in the country. We saw a carjacking just a few days ago and attempted by an illegal immigrant. And the fact that the Democrats are not wanting to fund these positions, you know, CBP and ICE, you know, ICE, by the way, goes after sexual predators. So this has to be a Republican-only initiative, and that's what we're working through the House, through the reconciliation package. Hopefully things survive the birdbath over there in the Senate, and we can get these things funded, and that we make sure that those who are enforcing our laws in the country are paid.
2: Yeah, this is really an unusual way to go about. I'm certainly, just speaking for myself, hope this is not setting precedent for how some of these things are going to be funded in the future. But here we're moving on a potential third reconciliation, and some are saying that there's a potential that that would undermine efforts to work on a bipartisan basis to pass regular appropriations bills. Do you think there's any merit to that?
5: Well, I hope not, but Hakeem Jeffries, you know, keeps a collar hold on all his different constituencies within the Democratic caucus. And I pray there is bipartisan work that can be done. You know, I say to many, many folks, I think if we locked out the mainstream media, I think 75% of us could agree on 80% of things. And that's what would be important for the American people. Sadly enough, the wing nuts, and some of whom are, truth be told, are in my party, that are going to two extremes and would rather go off on tangents rather than do mainstream work for the country. This is what most of these appropriations bills are. They're just keeping us funded, keeping the good parts of government going. And, it's up to Hakeem Jeffries and Schumer as to whether they put a stranglehold on the country in the process.
2: Yeah, I guess we'll all wait and see how that works out. If I can turn to another topic with you, speaking of another capital outside of Washington, D.C., Beijing. President Trump will be arriving there next Thursday. It'll be his first visit to China since November 2017. But you have been very outspoken on China. What do you anticipate is going to be discussed during the two meetings between President Trump and China's Xi Jinping?
5: Yeah, I think I don't know exactly what's going to be on the docket as far as the president speaking directly with President Xi Jinping, but there's so many things that China and the U.S. have to talk about. We have to talk about drugs. We have to talk about trade. We have to talk about their influence with Iran. You know, Secretary Rubio, in my opinion, has done just an absolutely fabulous job as Secretary of State in managing so many different constituencies overseas. And now it's time for the big guy to come in and go one-on-one with their president, try to knock down some trade barriers, which I think he did earlier in the year, try to get some trade normalized, especially where I come from, a lot of agricultural products are going to be critical that are imported back into China. So there's going to be a lot to talk about. China has a lot of influence over one of its, quote, allies in Iran. It's time for us, the world, rather, whether we agree or not, you know, in China and Russia, to start putting the bad boy of Iran back in its place and seal off their ability to get a nuclear weapon.
2: Yeah, that's a huge issue right there. I certainly think that's going to be a top matter of concern. But another one, very likely, it would seem, would be Taiwan. I mean, look, China wants to stop a U.S. arms sale to Taiwan. I think there's no question about that. So what type of message do you think the United States should be sending China on that issue?
5: Well, I think the Chinese people, and rather the Chinese dictatorship really is what it is, wants Taiwan back. I think the American people stand with the Taiwanese and their democratic government. I think the president's going to be pretty firm on what we believe is a one Taiwan policy, not a one China policy, that we need to support Taiwan's independence. They are a democratically elected country. We want to support that and hopefully to prevent any type of military intervention or military conflict in that region. We just don't need that, and I don't think the Taiwanese people need it either.
2: So what are some of the other concerns that you have with regard to China that perhaps you feel are not getting enough attention right now?
5: Well, they're purchasing, and they have been purchasing, Iranian oil. We put an embargo on this. They're not supposed to be purchasing Iranian oil, and we're trying to starve that country because of the nefarious actions that they have been doing. I think the president needs to come in and, you know, really enforce that type of institution as far as saying, look, we put sanctions on this country. We don't need to feed this beast of Iran, and China doesn't need to be taking in the oil from them. Second, I think it's really critical. We look at the trade that goes on between our two countries, you know, other than, you know, Mexico and Canada. I think China is possibly, if I recall correctly, our third biggest exporter-importer. And I think trade has been such a hallmark of this president's presidency, his tenure. You know, when I sat on the Trade Subcommittee of Ways and Means during the entire last administration, we did absolutely nothing on trade. And, Jody, when I say nothing, I mean nothing. And so the president's come in and said, look, we need to rebalance what has been a horrible trade deficit coming from countries like China, India, et cetera, trying to make sure that our goods are exported to those countries, China being a huge consumer of those goods. And the president, you know, good Lord, he's the art of the deal, the master of the deal, as we know that, and trying to make sure that our products as Americans can be purchased by other countries, including China.
2: So you think the meetings next week are going to be pretty significant, certainly potentially. Yeah, you got two superpowers with a lot to discuss. Yeah. Final thoughts on that?
5: Yeah, I think they are the two superpowers in the world today. You know, Russia has turned out to be, in a lot of ways, the paper dragon and bogged down by the horrible invasion of Ukraine. But the president carries a big stick. China is a formidable foe. There are a lot of things that we have learned about China, especially during the the Iranian conflict, because of what they've supplied with the Chinese, supplied to the Iranian military. There are a lot of things that we actually can work on, I think, that are good for both peoples. There's a lot of Chinese investments in technology.
2: Absolutely.
5: We have to be very, very careful of that they don't gain the upper hand, especially with artificial intelligence.
2: North Carolina Congressman Dr. Greg Murphy, always great to see you, talk with you. Thank you for joining us on Washington Watch. All right, friends, coming up, we're going to shift gears and talk about the big news coming out of the Virginia Supreme Court regarding redistricting. Stay with us. We'll be right back.
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13: God and Government is a video-driven, Bible-based training course from Family Research Council that explores the connection between biblical principles and American government. In this six-session video series, FRC President Tony Perkins equips participants with a practical understanding of civil government from a biblical worldview.
11: I would encourage all people to take it. I almost wish I would have took it earlier, that I could have taught my kids this.
14: I wish I had known these things when we were homeschooling, because I think children and my adults now would just greatly be influenced by that information.
15: So I'm an attorney, and for me, it gives me some direct practical knowledge of what I can do to try to impact my legal community, to make better legislation, to try to encourage legislators to make choices that have a biblical worldview, which is what we really want.
16: Any pastor would benefit from taking this course, because we are dual citizens, right? We are citizens of the kingdom of God, but we're also citizens of this great land, and that comes with responsibility.
12: Even as someone who has been involved in these types of issues for a while, you're learning little bits and pieces of new stuff all the time, but it's also approachable enough that newer people, younger people, high school, college students, they can really glean something from this. So I would encourage everybody to take this course, whether it's the videos, whether it's doing it in person. Bring your Bible study group through it, bring your homeschool group through it, and equip yourself for these challenging days ahead.
13: View the course at frc.org/God and Government or on the Stand Firm app.
2: Good afternoon. Happy Friday to you. Welcome back to Washington Watch. I'm your host, Jody Heiss. Thank you so much for tuning in. All right, there was some huge, huge news that came out of Virginia earlier this morning. In a 4-3 ruling, the Virginia Supreme Court struck down the state's recently passed redistricting referendum that would have allowed Democratic state lawmakers to literally gerrymander Virginia's congressional map before the upcoming midterm elections. And joining us now with his reaction is Congressman Morgan Griffith from Virginia. He serves as vice chairman of the House Rules Committee and represents the 9th Congressional District of that great state. Congressman Griffith, welcome back to Washington Watch. Always good to see you.
17: Always good to see you, too. Glad to be with you.
2: All right, so let's start off your reaction to the ruling from this morning.
17: Well, obviously, I'm very happy with the ruling. The court got it right, in my opinion. The Democrats, as you will recall, did a special session. I have questions about whether they were lawfully doing that special session, but they did a special session on Halloween, claiming that the election the following week was the general intervening election, even though voting had started about 40 days before and 1.3 million Virginians had already voted in that gubernatorial year election. And as a result, the court said, no, the Constitution of Virginia requires an intervening general election. And when you've already had 1.3 million or 40% of the electorate in Virginia vote, you can't count that as an intervening general election. Can't count doing it with only a few days left as valid. And they threw the whole thing out.
2: Wow. I saw many of their commercials. No doubt they spent a fortune on this. They had tried to, frankly, sell this whole thing to voters by claiming that it would restore fairness in elections. But changing the seats, the state's seat count from 6-5 in favor of Democrats, they were going to change it to 10-1. I mean, would that have been fair? Is that what they consider fairness to elections?
17: Well, yeah, of course they consider that fair. Anything that helps them is fair. Anything that is even or helps Republicans is unfair. And so they, you know, they're quick to criticize all the other states that have done things, and yet they didn't pay attention to the fact that they had to follow the Virginia Constitution, and they rushed it through, and they made, I think, a number of mistakes. But we only had to win one, and we won one today. So that's done. But, you know, they're still complaining that, well, it went to the voters in the referendum and those people's votes didn't count. Well, they should have anticipated that and gotten all of the I's dotted and the T's crossed. When you do something in an unconstitutional manner under the Virginia Constitution, you've got to expect that the court will take action against it. Whether a million people voted in the referendum or 1.6 million voted in the referendum is not the issue. The issue is, did you follow the rules? And for Virginia precedent says that if you're changing the Constitution, you have to dot every I and you have to cross every T and you have to do it perfectly. And there were a number of things they didn't get right. And in their heart of hearts, deep down, when they're not playing politics, I think even the Democrats know that they were pushing the envelope and trying to get by with one quickly. They thought the referendum would basically cow the court into doing it. But remember, they only won by right around 3 points, and they had expected to win by 10 or 15. And the reason is that the question was confusing. It was done in a fast manner instead of the normal 2-year process. They squeezed it all into about 6 or 7 months. And they made mistakes. And the court today said, yeah, made a mistake. And we're sorry, but we have to follow the law. And I give the court credit for having the fortitude to recognize that they're going to irritate the legislature, which appoints them. And they're going to have people who wonder why we did the election. Well, they might be able to change Virginia precedent in the future. But that was the precedent that existed up to this point, that you decide after the vote and not before the vote. The Democrats chose to have a confusing question and chose to have spent $60, $70 million. All told, about $100 million was spent. That's a shame. Wow. But you could have anticipated it, and I've been saying for months, the system was flawed. What they did had numerous problems. And they just felt like if they got past the referendum phase, that they would be able to get the Supreme Court to back down and not look at the Virginia Constitution. The court did its job. It was tough for them to do it. Some of them are likely not to be reappointed by the legislature because of it, but they did the right thing anyway, and I just have great respect for the Virginia Supreme Court for doing the right thing.
2: Yep, absolutely. You know, I think it's also worth emphasizing that Virginians spoke loud and clear in 2020, basically saying then that voters should pick their elected officials, not the other way around. Isn't that really what was emphasized again today?
17: Yeah, I think that's exactly right. The court said, you know, you can't just change the Constitution willy-nilly, and you have to follow all the rules. And when they changed the Constitution to make it a fair process, to make it a either bipartisan or nonpartisan process, they followed all the rules. It was a good two-and-a-piece year process. They dotted all the I's, they crossed all the T's, so that one was valid. Undoing that constitutional amendment would require the same kind of diligence and time to allow the voters to figure out what was going on. The legislators in Richmond did not do that this time. They tried to pass it through quickly, and they made an error. It happens. And it was a case of first impression, so I don't blame them for trying to push the envelope. But they knew or should have known that this was a likely result when they had so many difficulties. As I've always said, there were 5 really good points. We only had to win one. They had to win all 5. Today, they lost one.
2: Real quickly, I've only a minute or so left, but looking more broadly, what do you make of the redistricting efforts elsewhere? South Carolina, for example. Where do you see this whole push going?
17: Well, I personally wish they had a system like Virginia where it took a little bit longer to get things done, because I think anytime you do things fast, you're liable to make more mistakes when you're talking about reapportionment. Plus, I've got to tell you, Jody, it's a state prerogative. Each state is different. Each state has different laws. But my feeling is we really need to encourage the states somehow from the federal level to look at this once every 10 years and not go back and forth during that 10-year period. It's confusing for the voters. It's hard for the constituents. And I think the founders intended for it to be once every 10 years, but because of modern electronics and so forth, it can be done more quickly,
2: right,
17: and more often. But I just think it's hard on the constituents who have to rely on their congressmen to
2: agree with
17: all kinds of things.
2: All right, Virginia Congressman Morgan Griffith, thank you so much for joining us on Washington Watch. Coming up, we've got much more to cover, so stay with us. Don't go anywhere. We'll be right back.
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19: One nation under God, America's undeniable foundation of faith.
20: The United States Capitol, an iconic symbol of the American Republic. But few know that this building at the heart of our nation's government was once something more, the largest church building in America. Since its inception, and for decades following, several rooms throughout the Capitol, including the House and Senate chambers, were used to host church services weekly. These services were filled with individuals from all levels of government. The attendance was so pervasive that often it was standing room only. Quote, "Going to the Capitol on Sundays was then one of the most common things in Washington," Margaret Bayard Smith. This practice was not merely accepted, but encouraged. Quote, "I consider it as one of my public duties as a representative of the people to give my attendance every Sunday morning when divine service is performed in the hall." President John Quincy Adams. Housing worship at the center of our Capitol was a living representation of the role that biblical principles played as a cornerstone of our nation's foundation of faith.

0: Welcome back to Washington Watch. I am your Friday host, Jody Heiss. So glad to have you with us today. All right, since Family Research Council launched the Pray, Vote, Stand chapter initiative earlier this year, we've been sharing with you on a regular basis the growth that we've been seeing there. And we've also been sharing how these chapters have been engaging locally through prayer, and they've been responding biblically, just really engaging their communities, which is what we're equipping them to do. And today we want to share with you what our PVS chapter in Seminole County, Florida has been doing. And joining us to do just that is the leader of that PVS chapter, Jenny Hayes. She's a native-born Floridian and a member of First Baptist Sweetwater in Longwood, where the Seminole County chapter is based. Jenny, welcome to Washington Watch. It is indeed an honor to have you with us.
1: Thank you, Representative Jody Hayes. It is an honor to meet you and be able to speak with you today.
0: Well, first of all, let's just begin with the basics. How and why did you get involved in this initiative?
1: So I saw Mr. Eccles speaking with Mr. Perkins on Washington Watch several weeks ago. I think it was like mid-February. And it really piqued my interest because here in Florida, while we are seen by many as, you know, the free Florida state, we are a conservative and majority Republican state. But if you recall, a couple years ago, we had a marijuana amendment on the ballot in Florida, as well as an abortion amendment. And those two amendments were looking like they were going to pass in favor of legalizing those two things until the panhandle votes, which some of our panhandle was in a different time zone, started coming in, and then all of a sudden they were losing. And that really concerned me as a conservative, biblical worldview, Republican, conservative individual. And so I've been looking for a way to try to marry the two. And when I heard Mr. Eccles speaking about the chapters, I started praying about that. And is that something that maybe I could assist with, and got in touch with FRC, and the rest is sort of history.
0: Well, that's fantastic. Well, let's go a little bit deeper into the actual work that you're doing right now. Share with us what you've been doing in your PVS chapter and what you see it doing in the years to come.
1: So we've had two meetings thus far in April and May. We just had our last meeting this past Tuesday. And in between those two meetings, I reached out to just about every single elected official in our county, which is about 50 people, between the constitutional officers, the county commission, city commission, school board, and just basically said, hey, we're a group of people. We have a biblical worldview. We are commanded by scripture to pray for our elected leaders. And we want you to know there's a group of people out here who's doing that for you. And if you want to give us any kind of prayer requests, personal, professional, spoken, unspoken, we're here to assist with that, and just know you're being prayed for. And I was actually kind of nervous to send the emails because I was a little worried I might get kind of a nasty gram back, but I didn't. Some people didn't respond at all, which is fine. But many of the responses I got, all the responses I got, were very positive. And I got some that were just, I mean, I was amazed that people would entrust me with this kind of information to share with our group about very specific prayer requests they had, so appreciative, I mean, beyond appreciative, that there's a group of people out here just trying to pray for them and help them and come alongside them. And so this last meeting, we prayed over all of them, their specific requests. If they didn't have a request, you know, we still prayed for them. And then we also compiled a list of all of our elected officials in our county, as well as all the meeting and date times during the month that those specific commissioners meet, so we can also be in prayer for them as they're going into their meetings, during their meetings. I was getting responses like, it's a harsh world out here. I would really love prayer for strength and endurance and for all of us to get along and more civility among the members. And that's heartbreaking to know that in our county, you know, these people are stepping up to lead, and they are of different political stripes, but they're people and they need prayer and care just like the rest of us. And they have hopes and dreams and insecurities, and I think most of them are just trying to do their best by themselves and by our community. And So that's really what our main starting point is. And then from there, of course, we want to keep having our monthly meetings, going through the God and Government course, which is a great sort of apologetics course on that very topic, and can equip people to have those kinds of conversations with their neighbors about why God and government do coexist, and coexist very, very well, and must coexist for our country to continue, you know, in this same vein we've been in for so long.
0: That is amazing. You know, our vision is to have a PVS chapter in every county in the country, and we hope to do that over the next decade. What would you say to those out there who may be considering starting a PVS chapter?
1: I would say pray about it. And if you really feel that God is leading you to do it, he will, of course, equip you to do it. And just kind of watch what he will do. I mean, that's happened to me many times in my life. And I think that, you know, people really, like I told my pastor, Pastor Betty, of our church, who's helping me, you know, in our efforts, when I texted him some, you know, I was like, these are the responses I'm getting. This is amazing. Like, this is so just, it was such a praise God moment. And he said, well, you know, we are kind of uniquely equipped to do just that, what you said. You know, people need prayer and care, and we're equipped to do that. So your church community is there to do that. And if you have a specific interest like I do in the law and in government, this might be a great way to serve your body of Christ in your local community.
0: Absolutely. Thank you so much for joining us. Jenny Hayes is leader of the Seminole County PVS chapter. Tim Echols actually reached out to me today saying that I was going to love having you on the program. And he was exactly right about that. Thank you for all you're doing. It's an honor to have you. God bless you and that new chapter. All right. To find out more how you can get more information or start a PVS chapter, simply text CHAPTERS, as plural, CHAPTERS, to 67742. All right. Coming up, we'll discuss the abortion drug case that's before the Supreme Court with two doctors, a medical and a theological. So stay with us.
2: This is Mission Control Houston here in the Artemis Flight Control Room. Splashdown confirmed at 7.07 p.m. Central Time. A new chapter of the exploration of our celestial neighbor is complete. Integrity's astronauts back on Earth.
3: When I got back on the ship, I'm not really a religious person, but there was just no other avenue for me to explain anything or to experience anything. So I asked for the chaplain on the Navy ship to just come visit us for a minute. And when that man walked in, I'd never met him before in my life, but I saw the cross on his collar, and I broke down in tears. Like, it's very hard to fully grasp what we just went through. And when the sun eclipsed behind the moon, I think all four of us, I turned to Victor and I said, I don't think humanity has evolved to the point of being able to comprehend what we are looking at right now, because it was otherworldly and it was amazing.
4: That was Commander Reed Wiseman of the Artemis II mission, reflecting on their journey around the moon. So here's a question. Does that sound like a man that just entered space, an empty, cold vacuum of nothingness? Or did he encounter something so profound, so full, so warm and bursting with life, it's almost as if someone was breathing on it? Perhaps it was so meaningful that the word space doesn't do the journey justice. Well, it sounds like he didn't encounter space, but something else, what the Bible calls the heavens. As the psalmist says, the heavens declare the glory of God and continually pours out speech. And that speech just might leave you speechless if you're seeking it. It seems like Commander Wiseman discovered the truth of Psalm 139 in reality. Where shall I go from your spirit, or where shall I flee from your presence? If I ascend to heaven and orbit the moon, you are there. So here's the glorious news for Commander Wiseman and all of humanity. The heavens aren't far from any one of us. In fact, the Christian story proclaims that the one who sits in the heavens didn't stay there. He came down into our broken world, forsaking heaven's treasure to make you his treasure. And something truly incomprehensible happened the day he died, when the one who stretched out the heavens like a curtain stretched out his hands for us on the cross. But it was impossible for death to keep its hold on life itself. He rose from the grave, he lives, and every sunrise since reminds us that the darkness of night will never eclipse the light behind all light, Jesus, the light of the world. Family Research Council prays that families across America would look up and join the song of the heavens. Praise God in His mighty heavens. Praise Him for His mighty deeds. Let everything that has breath praise the Lord.
0: Welcome back to Washington Watch. I am Jody Heiss, your Friday host. Thank you so much for tuning in today. All right, before I get into this final segment with our final guest, I want to encourage you to join us this fall for our Pray, Vote, Stand Summit 2026. It's going to be held September 24th through the 26th at the Cornerstone Chapel in Leesburg, Virginia, which is just outside Washington, D.C. And you can register today and get a huge early bird special, a summit pass for just $69. Folks, that's an incredible deal for what you'll get out of this conference. So that early bird special just goes through June 15th. So to learn more, to register, go to PrayVoteStand.org. That's PrayVoteStand.org. Okay, yesterday was the deadline for briefs to be filed in Louisiana's Supreme Court case against the FDA's Biden-era policies on the abortion drug mifepristone. There have been several amicus briefs that have been filed in the case, including one that was signed by more than 100 Republican members of Congress. And they're just urging the Supreme Court to reinstate the safety protocols that the Biden administration had removed following the overturn of Roe v. Wade. And by the way, FRC also filed a brief supporting the state of Louisiana, as did the organization of my next guest. Joining us to provide experience, she's also the CEO Emerita, the current director of research for AAPLOG, which is the American Association of Pro-Life Obstetricians and Gynecologists. Dr. Harrison, welcome back to Washington Watch. A great honor to have you.
5: Thank you, Representative Heiss. I'm honored to be here.
0: So let's start with the brief that that your organization put forward that claims to the court. Just the whole thing, just kind of break that down for us in a nutshell.
5: Okay, I'll put it in a nutshell. The American Association of YNs, who are not afraid to tell the truth about mifepristone, about drug-induced abortion. And what we did was discuss some of the claims made by our nemesis, the American College of Obstetricians and Gynecologists, who claim to speak for OB-GYNs across the United States, but they do not on this issue. So ACOG was saying that abortion is safe, and we showed that abortion is not safe. Abortion has real risks, including hemorrhage, infection, including rupturing ectopic pregnancies if they're not discovered before the abortion pill is given, including the drug as it's used right now through telemedicine being given to women who don't even know they're getting the drug. There's a number of cases where women have received a drug from a disgruntled boyfriend and aborted, even though they had no consent in it. So we explain those things in our brief. And we also explain that ACOG says that complications are rare. They are not rare. Complications from the mifepristone abortion are common. And that's the scientific definition of common is more than 1%. They are. You got one out of 25 women ending up in the ER. That's not a rare complication. So that's important.
0: Great point. I'm glad you brought that up. I'm glad you brought up ACOG, the American College of Obstetricians and Gynecologists. Is it true, is it fair to say that ACOG is driven by ideology? They're not driven by science. Is that an accurate portrayal, particularly when it comes to this whole issue of abortion and the abortion chemical drugs?
5: Well, particularly when it comes to abortion, because they say they're speaking for OB-GYNs across the country, but 85% of OB-GYNs don't do abortions. And it's not because we don't know how. It's because we recognize that there are two patients that stand in front of us, the human being in the womb and the mom who's carrying that human being. They're both our patients. And that's the long history of being an OB-GYN, which we're proud of. ACOG, on the other hand, denies that there's a human being in the womb, despite the science that stares them in the face, that this is a human being with a different blood type, human being with different DNA, a human being that does all the things that human beings do. You know, they kick, they move, they have a heartbeat. And ACOG denies that it's a heartbeat. They say, don't use the word heartbeat, it's electrical activity. Well, scientifically, electrical activity never moved blood around a body. It's a heart that moves blood around the body, and there is a heartbeat there. So ACOG has denied science when they make these ridiculous claims about who the human being is in the womb. And they've never met an abortion they didn't like. They have lobbied for removing restrictions from abortion at any gestational age, to be done by any untrained person who can't handle the complications. This is not medical care. This is drug pushing. And ACOG, on the subject of abortion, ACOG has moved into the realm of a drug pusher.
0: Wow. Excellent description there. So let me go a little bit further down this pathway. Your organization, AAPLOG, a group of pro-life obstetricians, gynecologists, you are indeed driven by science. You are driven by evidence as opposed to ACOG. So what would be the appropriate policy for the abortion chemical drugs? Given the evidence, what is an appropriate policy that should be in place?
5: So the appropriate policy is it never should have been approved in the first place. The whole approval of mifepristone was bogus from the start, and we have detailed that for the last 20 years. So you can look back over the history and AHMV FDA. We've detailed that the approval was wrong, but at the bare minimum, well, what should happen is mifepristone should be taken off the market. But at a bare minimum, the doctor should have to meet with a woman face-to-face to make sure she's not being coerced, to screen her for sex trafficking, because abortion is very common in sex trafficking, to do an ultrasound to find out how far along she is, because all of her risks depend on how far along she is. You can't actually give a woman true informed consent if you don't know how far along she is, and that takes an ultrasound. It's simple. And we also need to find out if the baby's in her womb or is an ectopic. So that's what really should happen. That should be part of the protocol.
0: Great, great suggestion, and totally agree with you. So returning to the pre-2023 requirement, the in-person evaluation and so forth, is not radical. In fact, that's probably a bare minimum of a safety standard. Is that correct?
5: That is correct. It is the bare minimum. If you would do the kind of sloppy care that is being done by abortionists across the country, that's write the check malpractice. Now, they need to be held to the same kind of standard if they're claiming that abortion's a medical procedure, but we all know that abortion is not medical care. So the claim right now, what you're seeing is that even the abortionists are admitting that abortion isn't medical care, not being done by a physician, dispensed over the internet without even looking at the patient, not being given informed consent. None of these are standard of care. The standard of care for medicine is quite different. And so what we're returning to the pre-2023 requirements is the bare minimum of what should happen. What really needs to happen is the drug needs to be taken off the market.
0: Absolutely. Thank you so much for joining us, Dr. Donna Harrison, Director of Research for AAPLOG. Always great to have you. We appreciate you joining us very much. All right, I want to turn now from the medical side of the mifepristone case to the theological side of it all. And joining us now to discuss this for our weekly Biblical Worldview conversation is another doctor, Dr. David Clawson. He's the director of FRC's Center for Biblical Worldview. He's also the author of Life After Roe, Equipping Christians in the Fight for Life Today. Dr. Clawson, always great to have you with us. Happy Friday.
6: Happy Friday. Great to be with you, Jody.
0: All right, so we've discussed through the week, and yeah, I'm sure you heard the discussion I was just having, but we've got a big abortion drug case before the Supreme Court. I mentioned it at the top of the program today that more than 100 Republican members of Congress have signed a friend of the court briefs. What do you make of all the latest developments in all this? Break it down for us.
6: Yeah, so as you mentioned, Jody, in the previous segment, last night was the deadline for folks to file these amici with the Supreme Court as they're considering what's going to happen with this Louisiana case and what to do with the chemical abortion drugs. And of course, you and I talked about this last week on this program as the decision broke. And of course, along with your last guess, my hope is that the Supreme Court will uphold the Louisiana law, because these chemical abortion drugs are dangerous for women. The mifepristone carries a black box warning. 1 out of 25 women experience complications, is what the FDA admits. A study just a year or so ago said that percentage is actually closer to 11%. So, of course, from a theological perspective, these pills are they snuff out the life every time of an unborn child made in God's image, but they're also dangerous for women. And you mentioned 113 members of Congress filing an amicus brief. I just want to go on the record and say that I'm grateful, Jody, for these members of Congress. One of my favorite quotes from Billy Graham is, when one man takes a stand, the spines of others are stiffened. And so credit to those who are drawing attention in their brief, and I did read part of their brief, just pointing out that the current policy that the FDA is abiding by actually is in violation of federal law. So this is a separation of powers argument, that the FDA, an agency like them, can't just ride roughshod over federal law that's on the books. And so, again, grateful for the clarity, the moral clarity, you could say, of these members of Congress in their brief.
0: And so let's take it outside the, and I agree with you, but let's take it outside the halls of Congress. What encouragement, what kind of guidance would you offer pastors, as many of them perhaps are thinking about addressing this case and this issue of abortion to their congregations? What would you say to them?
6: Yeah, one statistic I would give you from the research that we've done in the Center for Biblical Worldview, George Barna and I did a nationwide research project of regular churchgoers back in 2023, and we found actually that in that research we did, 71% of regular churchgoers, and this cuts across Roman Catholic, Orthodox, Evangelical, Pentecostal, 71% told us they wanted their church, Jody, to provide more training on the issue of abortion and the value of human life. And so I talk to pastors all the time. Just got back from New Jersey, actually, where I was doing some pastor roundtables. And pastors, I hear from them that they don't want to engage in politics or public policy. They might offend people. I just want you to know, though, Pastor, that 3 out of 4 people in your congregation actually have told us they want more training on the issue of abortion and the value of human life, and they want it from their church. And so, again, for those with preaching, teaching, discipleship,

0: opportunities. What an opportunity we have to provide sermons, expositional sermons on Psalm 139 verses 13 through 16, or Luke chapter 1 verses 39 through 45, to help our folks in our congregations understand the Imago Dei, to understand the application of the sixth commandment. There are biblical principles that we can go to help our people understand what God's position is on this issue. And so again, I think that's an opportunity right now, as this case is before the Supreme Court. It's in the news. People are trying to understand what's happening, that for pastors, even in a pastoral prayer, for example, you could be praying for wisdom for the justices as they consider this case, and then pray for justice to prevail. I think that would be completely appropriate for a pastor to do that on a Sunday morning.
1: Yeah, you know, and especially as you said, I mean, this is in the news. Abortion remains a very prominent cultural and political issue, but it's also a theological issue. So what would you say to pastors to speak about this both with biblical conviction but also with compassion, knowing that this is a very real issue that many people are dealing with?
0: Yeah, another gem we gleaned from our research, actually, is that among churchgoers, we found out that 16% of regular churchgoers have a personal experience with abortion. So if you're a woman, you actually had an abortion. If you're a man, you paid for or encouraged someone in your life to get an abortion. And so it's good to realize that one out of five people in your congregation have a personal experience with this issue. So it's not just some ivory tower, intellectual public policy debate. And so again, I think we speak the truth in love. That's Ephesians 4:15. So we are gracious, we are affirming, we are kind, we exhibit the fruits of the Spirit. But our people need clarity, that they need to know what God's Word teaches. And again, Jody, there's issues that I think Christians can agree to disagree on. But on the issue of abortion, the issue of the value of unborn life, that's not one where there's two opinions. There's one opinion, one position, you could say, that God reveals in His Word. And so, again, I think as pastors, those who are called to shepherd a flock, help your people understand what God's Word says. That is both loving and it is kind, and I think it's part of the job description.
1: Absolutely. All right, David, we've just got literally seconds left, but I know you were recently in New Jersey where you're speaking with pastors about the work of the Center for Biblical Worldview. 30 seconds or so, tell us how people can get more information and basically what you're doing in these conferences.
0: Yeah, grateful for the invitation of Sean Hyland, the president of the New Jersey Family Policy Council, to share with pastors over breakfast and over lunch. 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We'd love to come to your church. We'd love to come share this information. frc.org/worldview to find more about the workshops.
1: Well, you're doing a fantastic job. Dr. David Clawson, director of FRC's Center for Biblical Worldview. As always, thank you for joining us on Friday. Well, that wraps up this Friday. That wraps up this week. Hope you have a fantastic special Mother's Day weekend. God bless you. We'll see you next week.
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3: 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We have our next movie showing on May 16th. It's a documentary titled Sheep Among Wolves. 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

0: With SRN News, I'm Keith Peters in Washington. President Trump says the leaders of Russia and Ukraine have agreed to his request for a three-day ceasefire and an exchange of prisoners. Trump said Friday that such a halt to hostilities could be the beginning of the end of the long war between them. He told reporters at the White House that he asked for the ceasefire and both presidents agreed. The U.S. military says its forces fired on and disabled two Iranian oil tankers after exchanging fire with Iranian forces in the Strait of Hormuz overnight. The United Arab Emirates, meanwhile, reported another missile and drone attack Friday. The violence further undermines a month-old ceasefire that U.S. officials insist remains in effect. On Wall Street, the Dow up by 12 points, the Nasdaq rose 440, the S&P advanced 61. More details at SRNNews.com.
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2: 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I am Larry Elder. 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New poll shows